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5: It certainly hasn't been. This is one of the great questions of history, because no Chinese ruling group has ever held indisputable sovereignty to Taiwan. The Qing Dynasty, which was, people consider it to be the last imperial dynasty in China, was not considered to be Chinese by the Chinese themselves, because the invading Manchus took over in the 17th century. So the Manchus, the Qings, actually did assume sovereignty over Taiwan. But in 1895, the Japanese, after the first Sino-Japanese war, took it over. And then the Qings fell. Now, Chiang Kai-shek, who was Chinese, did take control of Taiwan in 1949. But the 1951 San Francisco Treaty, which solved most of the legal issues following the Second World War in Asia, did not give indisputable sovereignty to Chiang Kai-shek. It left the question blank. So, as I said, no Chinese regime has ever held indisputable sovereignty to the island of Taiwan, and certainly the People's Republic of China has never had control of Taiwan.
6: And why did they not include Taiwan when they were making that pact?
5: You know, I don't know the answer to that question, but there was a lot of controversy over Chiang Kai-shek in the 1940s. And so I think it's because there was real ambivalence about his rule. Now, in hindsight, you know, people may have said that was the wrong decision. But in 1951, when they inked the San Francisco Treaty, they left the issue of sovereignty over Taiwan unresolved.
6: The issue of Taiwan unresolved. Now, here's my concern. You say that China's military leadership is such that a direct attack is unlikely, or would be problematic anyway, at least right now. But what if they try an economic chokehold on the island?
5: Well, they have tried that. And I think that the reason why it hasn't worked is because most of the people in Taiwan self-identify as Taiwanese only. So if you look at self-identification surveys, generally speaking, you get about two

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32: The success of the Wilburys, but you know, one of the many tragedies of Roy's life is he didn't really get to live to experience that success.
12: Yeah, Roy Orbison, King of Hearts is the book. Jeff Apter is our guest. Let's go all the way back to the beginning. Very humble beginnings in Texas. Tell us about what you learned about him growing up.
32: Yeah, he came out of a place called Wink. And Roy would dine out on saying, you know, it was called Wink because if you winked, you'd miss it. It was that small. You know, it was a main street, a church, a general store, not much more. He started out in high school playing in bands. There was a band called, in fact, the Wink Westerners and the Teen Kings. Roy was more of a group member in the early years, but one day he was at Texas University, heard a song called Ooby Dooby. And he just fell in love with this song and said, I want to record that. And eventually that became the first record that he cut with Sun Records, you know, the home of Elvis and Jerry Lee Lewis and Johnny Cash. But yeah, Roy's like so many of those guys, Roy's upbringing was very humble, very working class, you know, very, very hand to mouth kind of existence. And the success that music eventually brought to him was just a blessing, you know, something he probably took a lot of getting used to be honest, given the circumstances from which he came.
12: He wasn't an overnight success, right? He kicked around for a while, right?
32: Oh, yeah, that's absolutely right. Yeah, and like I say, he was with Sun Records, but didn't really have any great success there. He didn't fit. And also, I think at the point that Roy started recording for Sun, Elvis was about to leave Sun Records to go to RCA, and Sam Phillips, the owner of Sun Records, was always looking for the next Elvis. And he thought he saw him in Roy, and he recorded, like I say, Ooby Dooby, which was a much more up-tempo song. But I think Roy himself, after a while, realized that that sound was not the sound that fitted most comfortably for him. It wasn't until he left and went to a record label called Monument that he really found his signature sound. And that was the big lush sound. You know, he had orchestrations and harmonies and choirs and big production, and that was never going to happen with him at Sun. So you're right. He was kicking around for, you know, as a performing musician, probably a good part of a decade before he really broke through.
12: You know, the other thing about Roy Orbison is I don't think he fits in a genre, right? He's almost his own genre, yeah, in a sense, right? He's not rock and roll. He's not country. He wasn't Elvis. He wasn't the Beatles and Hendrix. He was sort of his own. He was his own music genre.
32: Yeah, that's true. And I guess that says a lot about why his songs, the longevity of his songs. You know, you can hear something from, say, the psychedelic 60s, and you immediately can recognize it, but you go, oh, it sounds dated now. With Roy's music, it sounds sort of timeless, I guess, because he wasn't really trying to fit in with any musical mood or genre of the time. But, you know, he dabbled in a lot of different things. He did rockabilly, he did big ballads, he did pop, he did rock and roll, he did, you know, almost doo-wop with some of his stuff. So he was very versatile, but it was that the signature sound was the one when they brought in the orchestra, you know, and there's stories I relate in the book about, you know, some of the musicians not being that familiar with Roy. And when he's recording songs like, you know, Only the Lonely and Crying, some of the musicians actually stopped playing because they were just like in awe of this guy's voice, because he was such an unassuming guy, you know, a very humble guy. You never expected this mountain of a voice, this amazing voice, to come from such a nondescript kind of fella.
12: Jeff, after our guest, the book is called Roy Orbison, King of Hearts. It's interesting. The man died in the 80s, and you're writing about him now all these years later. He must still have a fan base out there all these years later.
32: Oh, yeah. Yeah, absolutely. And, you know, it was helped by his association at the end of his life and career with people like Jeff Lynne and George Harrison, Tom Petty in particular, you know, and the Wilburys. It certainly helped bring him back into the mainstream. But what happened subsequent to that is a lot of people name-checking Roy, you know, people like Chris Isaak and Bono from U2, you know, people who have huge fan bases who would name-check Roy as a huge influence on their music. So even though, you know, as you said in your intro, he's been gone a long time, almost 40 years, it's like his music has never gone away, because there's always a new vocalist, a new singer. There's a guy at the moment in this end of the world called Marlon Williams, who people say, oh, yeah, that's the new Roy Orbison. So, you know, it's a testament to the power of Roy's music, you know, and the emotional sort of connection that he has with listeners, that almost 40 years after his death, people are still using him as a reference point for new artists. It's fantastic, you know, and it says so much about the music that he created over that, 20-year span of his career.
12: Yeah, tell me the story of Bruce Springsteen and when Bruce Springsteen introduced him to the Rock and Roll Hall of Fame.
32: Yeah, well, Bruce was in a band, I think they're called Steel Mill, out of Jersey. This is before the E Street Band. Roy was playing in Nashville, and Springsteen got the opportunity to open for them, Bruce. And they drove all the way from Jersey to Nashville, long, long drive, just to be on the same bill with Roy Orbison. They were the opening act, of course, you know, one of many on the day, and Roy was the headliner. But Springsteen sat side stage and just watched Roy perform, and he said, you know, these deep, dark songs, you know, they just resonated so strongly with him. And Bruce had already spent a lot of his time sitting in his bedroom back in Jersey listening to, I think it was a greatest hits collection of Roy's, over and over and over again. You know, it's such a big influence on his work. And yeah, when Bruce finally got to induct Roy into the Rock and Roll Hall of Fame, I always find those sort of inductions interesting, because you find out who the real fans are, the real fanboys. And Bruce was just in awe of this guy. You know, when he got to induct him, it was like Springsteen by that time, and this is in the early 80s, he's already accomplished many, many, many things in his own career. But you got the sense that inducting Roy into the Rock and Roll Hall of Fame was as big a moment in his career as anything that he'd done under his own name. So the connection was really strong. And, of course, they went on to do a thing called Black and White Night. Again, in the 80s, it was basically a collection of Roy performing with a band that was assembled from his biggest fans, Bruce Springsteen, Tom Waits, Elvis Costello, Bonnie Raitt, Katie Lang, Jennifer Warnes, all these amazing musicians who all got together just to perform Roy's songs with him out front. And it's it was a big hit. I think it was a cable performance that was done in the, I think it was 1983-84, called Black and White Night. And it's just an amazing performance. But again, it pays tribute to the way that his music had that kind of timelessness that contemporary artists from the 80s, you know, were saying, oh, God, I'd do anything to perform with Roy Orbison, even though to some people, Roy Orbison was seen as sort of a bit of a relic from the 60s. So, yeah, it's great. And the Springsteen connection was very strong, you know, very profound. I bet you if Bruce had been offered a spot in the Wilburys with Roy, he would have said yes straight away.
12: Jeff, after our guest, the book is Roy Orbison, King of Hearts. Imagine a concert. It's got, you have to find this somewhere on YouTube or somewhere has got to have it. A Black and White Night with Springsteen, Elvis Costello, Tom Waits, Jackson Brown, Bonnie Raitt, Roy Orbison. I mean, those are some, that's an unbelievable, one of those is fantastic. But all of them together on the stage for one concert, holy mackerel, that's amazing.
32: It was an incredible lineup.
12: Yeah, he also seemed, I got about 2 minutes here, and then I got a break more, because I want to spend next segment talking about the Traveling Wilburys. You mentioned all the contemporary fans he had, but you mentioned Springsteen. He was friends with Dylan, he was friends with the Beatles. It seemed like he was a musician's musician. The musicians really got Roy Orbison.
32: Absolutely, absolutely. That's absolutely true. And I think a lot of them were envious. I think a lot of, you know, I'm sure with people like Elvis Costello and maybe even Bruce, that to be able to sing like Roy Orbison, to hold those notes, to have that amazing voice would have just been almost unfathomable for them, because it really was such a great instrument. And as I say, when I saw him in 83, his voice was as good as ever. So I think a lot of it was to do with the music, definitely with his musicality, you know, his range, his voice, and also his presence on stage. You know, one of the remarkable things about Roy is, unlike Elvis, he didn't need to gyrate his hips or do anything outrageous on stage. He just stood there stock still and sang, and people were just swept away, you know, and that's a very rare thing. And I think people like Springsteen acknowledged that and recognized it and sort of envied it too, I think.
12: Yeah. Jet black hair, black glasses, black tie, black suit, black shoes. Was that on purpose, or was he just not very fancy?
32: It's funny. It sounds like you're describing Johnny Cash, doesn't it?
12: Yeah, yeah.
32: The black glasses, there's an interesting backstory to that. Roy was actually coming over to play with the Beatles the first time, and he'd left his prescription glasses behind, and all he had with him were his prescription shades. And he's really feared that he'd go on stage and people would say, oh, you're just trying to look cool wearing your shades. But, of course, then what happened was Roy was photographed after all these shows with the Beatles wearing these shades, and it became a sort of signature, you know, because everybody saw those photographs. So suddenly Roy felt obliged, I guess, to
12: it was
32: continue
12: a thing.
32: Wearing those shades.
12: The book is called Roy Orbison, King of Hearts. Jeff Apter, our guest, Roy Orbison, King of Hearts. We'll come back. Talk about the Traveling Wilburys and the tragedy that Roy Orbison had to deal with. America at Night, back in a moment.
0: This is America at Night with McGraw Milhaven.
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7: 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He is at the University of Pennsylvania. 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
16: I'm John Batchelor, and I'm with David Livingston, Hotel Mars, Episode N. And we're very thrilled to be speaking with the cosmologist Patricio Gallardo, who has published in Physical Review Letters evidence of that Newton was right. That's always reassuring. And evidence that something called dark matter is the explanation that reaffirms that Newton was right in the vast distances between clusters, between galaxy clusters, vast distances. Doesn't matter how close you are, how far apart you are, Newton works. However, Patricio, we give you an unlimited budget. What do you want to do next in your researches? Please.
17: So I work with an international collaboration of scientists who built a special kind of telescope that observes this afterglow of the Big Bang, the cosmic microwave background radiation. And with this observable, we can put to the test our best understanding of cosmology, which is a physical theory that describes the universe in its longest scales. It not only describes the universe in its longest scales, but it also tries to explain the universe history. So how was the universe when the cosmic microwave background was released? And what happened between that moment until today? So how did matter coagulate to form these large structures, such as galaxy clusters? And what the universe is made of. For instance, we know that the universe is made of three components. One is the regular matter that we all are familiar with. We think the universe is made of also of dark matter. And there's a third component, which is the most mysterious one, which is called dark energy. Dark energy is basically the energy you need to make the universe expand in an accelerated manner as we observe it today. And with these telescopes, we can try to put to the test these theories to see if we can find new physics. Meaning, for instance, can we find evidence that a new particle is filling the universe, and perhaps this new particle is responsible for dark matter and dark energy? So in order to answer that question, we're working on calibrating the polarization of the Simons Observatory, which is a telescope that we built. And the idea basically is that if some theories predict that the universe is filled by a new particle, then this new particle would interact with light in a very faint way. And so you can use the cosmic microwave background, which has been traveling for almost the whole history of the universe until it reaches our detector. And basically those theories predict that the polarization of light would rotate, very, very faintly. So in order to make that experiment, we're working very hard on making what we call the calibration of the polarization of the Simons Observatory. In that way, we can constrain physical models that will inform whether is there a new particle that can explain this missing mass or missing energy.
16: David, you have a question quickly.
18: Given where we are today with science, is it possible to design one experiment to find out what definitively dark matter or dark energy is, or is this an evolutionary step-by-step process to figure it out?
16: We have a minute, Patricio.
17: Yeah, unfortunately, there's been many experiments that have been proposed to try to figure out exactly what dark matter is, and we have come empty-handed. So it's one of the biggest mysteries in physics.
16: Do you have a name for this unknown particle?
17: Well, it has many names. The most trending this time is called the axion, but it's not the only one. There's many more.
16: Axion.
17: Axion. Yeah.
16: A X I O N.
17: Yeah, like I think there was like a detergent called the axion.
16: Wonderful. Dr. Patricio Gagliardo at the University of Pennsylvania, publishing in Physical Review Letters. Newton, lie down in your grave and be satisfied. They'll be back with you soon enough. David Livingston, Dr. Space of The Space Show. This is Hotel Mars, Episode N. I'm John Batchelor.
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25: A sensitive topic. I'm Chris DeMeo, Fox News. The Chinese government says Xi Jinping and President Trump spoke about Taiwan during their meeting on Thursday. China claims that the territory belongs to them, and some U.S. lawmakers have pledged to defend the island where the majority of the world's semiconductors are manufactured.
26: An official Chinese readout says President Xi stressed that the Taiwan question is the most important issue in China-U.S. relations. If it is handled properly, the bilateral relationship will enjoy overall stability. Otherwise, the two countries will have clashes and even conflicts. Official U.S. policy towards control of...
27: How did I lose weight? And I did. Lean, right here. I did. I love this stuff. Listen, Brickhouse Nutrition been with me for a long time. So chatting with Miles, I'm up at like 235. True story, I never minded being 235, but you know what minded? 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
25: A federal judge has temporarily blocked the Trump administration's sanctions against the U.N. human rights investigator.
2: U.S. District Judge Richard Leon has ruled that the State Department's July 2025 sanctions against Francesca Albanese likely violated her First Amendment rights because they appeared to directly target her speech. Albanese is a U.N. human rights investigator whose recent work has focused on the Israeli military campaign against Hamas in Gaza. She has served as the U.N. rapporteur for the Palestinian territories since 2022 and has accused Israel of committing genocide and recommended some Israeli officials to the International Criminal Court for prosecution. In a 26-page decision, Leon said, quote, Albanese has done nothing more than speak. The State Department has not responded to the ruling. Tanya J. Powers, Fox News.
25: Several House Republicans, including former members of law enforcement, have spoken out in support of officers during National Police Week.
3: House Republican Conference Chair Lisa McClain said the GOP has pushed legislation meant to help law enforcement.
4: That's why efforts like no tax on overtime matters. Because if we're serious about backing the blue, it has to show up. And it has to show up in their paychecks, too.
3: Congressman Pete Stauber, who served 23 years in law enforcement, said from car crashes to homicides, they have to respond to Americans' darkest hours.
5: Please respect and honor our men and women in uniform and adhere to their lawful order. They deserve that respect, and there will be mutual respect given back.
3: Jessica Rosenthal, Fox News.
25: Lawmakers for Elon Musk and OpenAI began closing arguments today in a landmark trial. The outcome could shape the future of artificial intelligence. Musk, co-founder of OpenAI, the company that launched in 2015, went on to create ChatGPT. His lawsuit accuses OpenAI CEO Sam Altman and his top deputy of shifting into money-making mode after they promised to operate it as a nonprofit. I'm Chris DeMeo. This is Fox News.
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0: It's critical. Alex tells him he wasn't at the kennel. And then Sled arrives and he repeated, I was never at the kennel. What kennel? Why is Alex telling that lie? What is it? What is that about?
1: The estate has kennels for its dogs, which are about a quarter mile away from the house. That's where the bodies were found. Alex claimed that he found the bodies. He claims that he had been out visiting his mother, who had Alzheimer's, at her home, 20 minutes drive away, and had come back at around sometime just before 10 o'clock, gone to his house, expecting his wife and son to be there. They weren't there, so he'd driven to the kennels to see if they were still there, which is where they had gone after dinner, and found their bodies. And the first we hear of him is the recordings of his 911 call, where he speaks to the dispatcher in an apparently sort of distraught voice, saying, you know, my wife and child have been shot badly, and police are dispatched to the house. And they arrive, it's dark, and very quickly the word travels, the news travels. Alex begins calling his brothers, and people converge on the house, his law partners, his family. His son comes, his other surviving son comes. Fairly soon, there are far too many people milling around this crime scene, and it becomes somewhat chaotic. And as a result, certain things aren't looked at. And the chief investigator of the crime, Agent Owen of Sled, regretted that in hindsight, that he didn't have a more secure crime scene. The house wasn't properly searched. There were people, I mean, it was searched, but in a rather cursory way. They didn't look for, I mean, the weapons, for instance, were not at the crime scene. And if, as they claim, they suspected Alex somewhat from the very beginning, why did they not go to his mother's house that night and look there for the weapons which were missing? Alex told them that he had gone straight to his mother's house without going to the kennels first. This was the big lie that he gets himself trapped in, because it turns out that he had gone to the kennels, and this was, we know this because he is recorded on a phone, video that his son Paul was taking at the kennels the time that Alex was there, and you can hear Alex's voice in the background. So we do know that he was at the kennels at around the time of the murders, something he had denied three times in three separate interviews with the police. And when they were able to unlock Paul's phone and get the video from it that contained his voice in the background, that was when they finally brought the charges against him of murder. And that was the most compelling evidence they had, that why would you lie if you found your wife and your son shot dead? Why would you lie about the moment where you might have had the most to offer in terms of a witness? If you had been down there, perhaps there was something you might have noticed or whatever, if it wasn't you who did it. So this was a colossal lie. And I think that was probably the reason why the jurors disregarded all the polls in the case, of which there were several, or unexplained circumstances, and decided to convict. I mean, it was a terrible lie. He did try to explain it. He took the stand. But his explanation was clearly another lie, and he was caught in that as well.
0: The first time through reading your presentation, I was struck by something that wasn't about his lie. Was about the fact that the investigation, both the police who arrive and then the detectives who arrive, Detective Owen, treat him with a deference that is uncalled for given their suspicions. And the example is they don't take his phone. In crimes like this, the phone is the first thing that you take possession of and ask if you, will you give me the key, will you give us the password, please, we'll open it. And that becomes very important to the eventual prosecution. So there's an aura about the Murdochs It's not

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6: The summit ends. I'm Deborah Valentine, Fox News. President Trump is aboard Air Force One on his way back to the United States following his historic state summit in Beijing with Chinese President Xi Jinping. Speaking alongside China's president, President Trump announced President Xi Jinping will visit the U.S.
7: It's an honor to be here. We'll be back, and I believe on September 24th or thereabouts, President Xi is going to be coming to the United States, and we will be reciprocal, like reciprocal trade. The visit will be reciprocal.
6: President Trump also said China's president promised China would not sell military equipment to Iran, agrees Tehran should not have nuclear weapons, and will aid in attempting to resolve the conflict with Tehran. A ship is seized by Iran in the Strait of Hormuz.
8: The hijacked ship was last seen heading for Iranian waters. Iran's foreign minister claims the country still controls the Strait of Hormuz. Abbas Araghchi attended the BRICS Economic Summit in New Delhi. On the same day, an Indian flagship was attacked and sunk off the coast of Oman. India condemned the attack, but did not assess which country was behind it. With the U.S. blockade of Iranian ports now more than a month old, Treasury Secretary Scott Bessent says Iran feels the effects on Karg Island. The export hub of 90% of its oil before the war.
6: Fox's Lucas Tomlinson reporting from Dubai, the United Arab Emirates. The U.S. plans to indict former Cuban President Raul Castro, according to a Department of Justice official who spoke on the condition of anonymity to Reuters. The possible indictment of the 94-year-old brother of Fidel is related to the downing of aircraft. Africa's CDC, the continent's top public health body, today confirmed a new Ebola outbreak in Congo's remote Ituri province with 246 suspected cases and 65 deaths. 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
9: WMAL News at 5:02. Good morning, everyone. I'm John Matthews. Angry chants of fund our schools from a packed crowd at the Montgomery County Council greeted the panel after its president said this at a meeting aimed at setting a budget for next year.
10: We have more discussions to have among colleagues, so we're going to postpone this session until tomorrow.
9: The council's been split on whether to increase taxes enough to fully fund schools and avoid the potential layoffs of hundreds of school employees. Council will meet at 10 this morning to try again. Fairfax County Board of Supervisors Chair Jeff McKay's catching heat for remarks he made via text to county school board member Melanie Marin over a school funding disagreement.
11: One text started with, "Melanie, I thought you were better than this." Then McKay sent a text to Marin and someone she believes was County Executive Brian Hill. It includes a picture of McKay's message to Marin and, quote, "what I sent the bimbo." When Marin asks if she's the bimbo, McKay says, yes.
9: 7 News Scott Thuman. Marin says she was shocked at McKay's use of the word. He's apologized, saying in a statement, quote, "that language does not reflect the standard I expect of myself or the level of respect owed to my colleagues." A Prince George's County man who crashed his car into a children's birthday party in Bladensburg last year, killing a woman and injuring 14 others, has been sentenced to 10 years in prison. 66-year-old Sunday Joseph initially fled the scene on foot but turned himself in 10 hours later. He's pleaded guilty Thursday to the charge of failing to remain at the scene of an accident and 14 counts of reckless driving. Checking your money, the Dow futures are down 305 points. NASDAQ futures down 423. Sports, the PGA Championship opens with a 7-way tie for first at 300 par. The Nats are crushed by the Reds 15-1. Up next, traffic and weather, then O'Connor and Company on News Talk 105.9 WMAL.
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9: 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Here is the latest from the Hadid Carpet Cleaning Traffic Center.
13: Your early Friday morning commute on northbound 95 in Virginia is going to be good. Up from Stafford County to Prince William County, past the Springfield Interchange onto 395, up to and across the 14th Street Bridge, no delays. Southbound 95, if you're heading south of town now, there was a tractor-trailer accident in Stafford County just before you get to exit 143 for 610 Garrisonville Road. Two right lanes are closed, causing a delay down from Quantico. Now from GarageDoorRepair.com, the WMAL Weather Channel forecast.
16: There'll be a few clouds to begin this Friday and then some sunshine during the afternoon hours to the high of 73. Tonight, a partly cloudy sky with a low of 53. Sunny tomorrow with a high near 85. And after a sunny start to Sunday, there may be an isolated afternoon thunderstorm with a high close to 90. I'm meteorologist Jeff Maher from the Weather Channel on WMAL.
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18: Overnight, the President of the United States and the American delegation met with Xi Jinping and their counterparts for a couple of hours. Now they're engaged in a state dinner with all the fancy toasts and the crystals and the glad handing and all that jazz. What does it all mean? What should we be hoping to get from it? How are all the other cable news and broadcast news analysts wrong about what they're telling you? We'll dive into that right now from your nation's capital on our flagship station, WMAL, and from the Relief Factor Studios. Good morning. I'm Larry O'Connor. It's O'Connor and Company. And every Thursday, we have a very informative conversation with KT McFarland, former Deputy National Security Advisor President Trump. Her book, Revolution, is a great chronicling of exactly what happened during that first term with regard to the lawfare and the fake Russian collusion hoax and how it affected people who wanted to help the president. It's an important read. KT McFarland, good morning. It's always great to talk with you.
20: Well, it's a great pleasure to be with you, Larry.
18: KT, you worked with Henry Kissinger. You had a good understanding of his foreign policy and national security priorities back in the day when China was first opened up, and President Nixon's as well. How different are these summits now than they were back then? Or are there some overriding principles and themes that sort of go right back to that first moment when Mao and Nixon met?
20: No, it's completely different. And here's why. I mean, the relationship between the China and the United States is no longer one of big brother, little brother, as they used to say during the Kissinger-Nixon era, where the United States was clearly the dominant power. China was just coming out of the cold. It had no industry to speak of. It had masses, I mean, like 75% of its population was living below the world poverty line. And so the United States in the 70s, in the early 70s, the opening to China was to bring China into the world. We knew that China would eventually come out of the orbit of the Soviet Union and enter the world, and we wanted it to be on our terms. We also wanted a split between the Chinese and the Soviet Union. We thought that was to our strategic advantage. And that worked pretty well. Except in the year 2000, China got very ambitious, and I think the Clinton administration got very naive, and they welcomed China into the World Trade Organization as a junior partner, as a struggling nation, as a developing world country, and then the Chinese took advantage of that, and then they used that the last 20 years to really steal American technology, to try to replace the United States. If you look back, you think, what a joke that they would have those ambitions 20 years ago. But if you look today, that's clearly where they see the relationship. So the relationship today, although polite and in every way civilized, we and the Chinese look at each other as strategic competitors and, frankly, as strategic adversaries. But at the same time, we want to do trade.
18: We do. We want to do trade. We're sort of stuck doing trade, as is evidenced by all of those corporate high-tech titans who accompanied the president. Do you think the president is just hoping to get out of this summit with some sort of economic deal and not even touch important issues like human rights, Jimmy Lai, Taiwan?
20: If the president is looking at this as a trade deal, and what Donald Trump is really good at is business and trade and economics. So we have mutual interests in this. We may not like each other all that much, but we have mutual interests. And the interests are we want to buy their rare earth minerals, at least until we can get our own. And that'll probably take us a year, maybe two. We want to sell them American agricultural products. What they want from us is they want to buy our technology, hence all of the tech titans who were on the trip. And they want access to the American consumer market because they produce a lot more than their people buy. So they need to dump it somewhere, and they want to dump it in the United States. So it's at least for the next year or two, it's a mutually advantageous deal. But I think the United States, especially under President Trump, has every intention of no longer being, no longer dependent, I guess, on Chinese goodwill to get the rare earth minerals, which are so essential to all of our modern technology, in particular national security and weapon systems.
18: When imposing these tariffs, the president has said, listen, ultimately, we want to reshore these manufacturing jobs. We want Americans to do this, or we want to have relationships with countries who are not a global threat to us and our allies. Is that realistic? Can that happen?
20: Yes.
18: And because China really needs all of those companies, Apple and Meta and all those guys. China needs them because if we pull manufacturing out, they have an economic disaster. They have 80% unemployment at that point.
20: Yeah, and they also need us right now because of the energy issue. You know, if you look at what are China's ambitions, well, they want to be dominant in the world in artificial intelligence. They're not going to get there ahead of us, but they want that. And to do that, they need a lot of energy. They don't have any, they have dirty coal. They don't have any oil. They don't have any natural gas. They're building a lot of windmills, but that's really not enough. And so they need to import a lot of energy. Well, right now, especially under President Trump's drill, baby, drill for the U.S., and also under his global leadership, the United States is now in a position to really dominate the 50, 60, even potentially 70% of the world's energy. We're the world's largest exporters of oil and natural gas. We now control Venezuela's oil industry. We have great influence over the Middle East, the Gulf Arab states, United Arab Emirates in particular, on their energy policy. And if the Iran war ends on our terms, then we would have enormous influence over the Iranian development of oil. So all that together means that we're in a dominant position to control the world energy. And whoever controls world energy and has the most superior artificial intelligence, high technology, that's a country that's going to be the world superpower for a generation.
18: Well, and that seems like the classic Donald Trump win-win. You need energy.
20: Yeah.
18: We've got energy, so we don't have to give up anything for that. But one thing China would like us to give up is this relationship with Taiwan, or at the very least, Congress has authorized arms to be sold to Taiwan. Taiwan has budgeted to purchase those arms, but as of now, the delivery has not been made. If the president acquiesces or continues to delay the delivery of those arms to Taiwan, will China see that as a victory? Will they be right to see it as a victory?
20: I think that the whole Taiwan issue is more complicated than it looks like on the surface. So on the surface, the Chinese say, well, we want to have Taiwan be back in part of China. It's Chinese. They speak Chinese. We have historic ties. What they're not telling you is, hey, we want control of Taiwan's chip industry, because Taiwan provides 70-80% of the world's chips. Maybe not the most cutting-edge technology of microprocessing chips, but a lot of the chips that everyone uses in all of their manufacturing. And then the second reason that China wants to dominate and control Taiwan is because of its location. Whoever controls Taiwan is in a position to control the South China Sea, the Malacca Straits, all the maritime trade route that goes along the Chinese coast, because China can then use Taiwan as almost a forward base. They've said, the Chinese say in their own documents that they want to push the United States back to the Pacific, all the way back to Hawaii, that the rest of it is really Chinese territory. Good luck with that, especially, but it's also a realization of what the United States is now doing in Iran. I think the unspoken threat is, look what America is just doing with the blockade. We can take those three carrier task forces, three carrier strike groups, they could just as easily sail a little further east towards Taiwan if Xi Jinping tries to make it. And I don't think he will. I think he's terrified of trying to do anything while President Trump is in office.
18: Well, sure. I mean, in speaking of Taiwan, you're talking about straits and controlling a strait and maritime traffic. So obviously what's going on with the Strait of Hormuz and Iran, that looms large. So a couple of things here. First of all, I got to think it's not lost on Xi Jinping and the Chinese that one of the MUs, the Marine Expeditionary Units, that is now waiting on those ships and engaging in this blockade and ready to be boots on the ground if necessary, not for an occupation, but for certain battle plans, that Marine Expeditionary Unit left Okinawa. So they're stationed there all the time. Whatever they're able to achieve in the Strait of Hormuz or in Iran, they could easily achieve in the Strait of Taiwan. They know that, right?
20: Yeah, and as much as the Chinese have devoted a lot of their resources to building up a military, look, the whole world has just been dazzled by what the United States military has been able to pull off, whether it was to rescue the American pilots who were downed in Iran, whether it's the actual huge blockade, whether it's any of the military things that we've done, even in the Iran war, how we've been able to, just with precision, ability to take out, their army, their navy, their air force, their air command, their command and control systems, their air defense systems, their nuclear sites, and within a couple of days and without even using the full force of our power.
18: KT, quickly, there are reports this morning that Iran has allowed certain Chinese vessels, and perhaps even I'm seeing reports of one Japanese vessel, to traverse the strait unencumbered. What's Iran up to here? Is this meant to embarrass President Trump, or is this meant to be a sign of goodwill? What do you make of it?
20: Well, I think they're trying to show how powerful they are. They can pick and choose who they want to let through the strait. My guess is once President Trump returns from China with the trade deals that he wants, and that is sort of played out, and what will happen is a couple of things. I think the Chinese will privately tell Iran, find a deal. We don't really care about your nuclear weapons. We sure do care about getting the oil flowing again for the very reasons I've just said. China needs the energy. I also think President Trump is in a position to resume military operations. At a minimum, I think President Trump opens the strait on our terms.
18: I think you're right. You usually are. KT McFarland, I can't tell you the feedback we get from our weekly conversation here in our nation's capital, on our flagship WMAL, and now nationwide with our syndication. It's always a great conversation. Thank you, KT.
20: Thank you, and congratulations on being nationwide now.
18: Thank you. Thank you. It's a great team we've got here. Coming up, more on O'Connor and Company. Now it's time for WMAL Traffic and Weather. Here's the Hadid Carpet Cleaning Traffic Center.
0: WMAL traffic from the Hadid Carpet Cleaning Traffic Center. I'm Steve Hirshhorn. 95 southbound as you head down through Prince William County. There's a delay ahead of you that begins after Quantico down to the tractor-trailer accident right before exit 143, 610 Garrisonville Road. The two right lanes there are closed. The right lane and the acceleration lane blocked right now, but causing a delay unexpectedly as you head into Stafford County. Around the beltways, still looking good. Inner loop and outer loop, no accidents or incidents. Now from GarageDoorRepair.com, the WMAL Weather Channel forecast.
16: There'll be a few clouds to begin this Friday and then some sunshine during the afternoon hours with gusty winds in from the northwest at times at a high of 73. Tonight, a partly cloudy sky with a low of 53. A bit of a warmer weekend, sunny tomorrow with a high near 85. And after a sunny start to Sunday, there may be an isolated afternoon thunderstorm with a high close to 90. I'm meteorologist Jeff Maher from the Weather Channel on WMAL.
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0: We're about 3 weeks away from that California primary. We'll know who emerges as the top two candidates for the general election for governor, but also the Los Angeles primary as well. Los Angeles is really heating up, and we've been focusing quite a bit on that. The whole nation has. Number one, because it's important. Number two, it looks like Democrats are flailing. Number three, it's really entertaining, especially in Los Angeles, as reality star Spencer Pratt is kind of running as everyman. Right. My house burned down because of the negligent incompetence of the L.A. city government. And now I still can't rebuild a home, and neither can any of my neighbors in the Palisades because of the aforementioned incompetence and bureaucracy of the L.A. government. So it's like every man's dream. That's it. I'm not going to fight City Hall. I'm going to run City Hall. And Spencer Pratt is running. And one of his most effective ads we've shown you. Last week we showed you this ad, shows him in what had been his front yard of his burned out home. And there's a drone zoom out to show his lot and all of his neighbors with their burnt out homes, burned out lots in the beautiful Pacific Palisades, just north of Malibu or Santa Monica Beach, just south of Malibu. One of the most beautiful, pristine cliffside enclaves in the city of Los Angeles. And it's desolate. And nobody can rebuild, and it's all Karen Bass and the L.A. government incompetence's fault. But now I regret to tell you that Spencer Pratt is under fire. I think he's going to lose now. It's horrible. Oh, my God, TMZ caught him. Apparently, when he said, this is where I live, and he was pointing out that he had no home left anymore, and neither did his neighbors. The scandal is not the L.A. city government allowing that to happen and then making it incapable for anybody to rebuild. No, the scandal is that he was standing in front of a jet stream for visual effect, and apparently he didn't actually live in the jet stream. I know it sounds stupid because it is, but TMZ got him. The funny thing is, Spencer decided to call into TMZ live on their stream and tell them what morons they were behaving like, and here's how it went.
1: That is where I live. That's where Karen Bass, Mayor Bass, burned down my house. That is where I will live until I have a new house. The Airstream is a temporary facility. A hotel is a temporary facility. Where my kids are in Santa Barbara right now is a temporary housing. This is where I live, as this is where they burned my house down. So this semantics or the nuance of this is the consequences of their failed leadership. And again, I don't live at the Hotel Bel Air. I don't live in the Airstream. I don't live in the Santa Barbara. I don't have a house. They burned it down. That is why I got into this race, because of these people that will burn your house down and act like it's no problem. So this idea that anyone's like, oh, he's at a hotel. I'm at a hotel because these psychopaths are messaging me every day they're going to kill me because Nithya Raman is calling me a fascist because I don't want people to have their kids next to drug addicts at the park or stepping in human poop.
0: It goes on and on, and I suggest that you watch the whole thing on the TMZ social media page, although you're giving clicks to TMZ. That's fine. But that's about it. The scandal is that apparently he lived in the hotel rather than the jet stream the whole time. And Spencer Pratt is like, no. The scandal is they burned my house down and I can't rebuild and I don't have a home. Voters will decide and understand they have a choice between that man, who, again, is every man and just, you know, is trying to fix the problem. Or they can keep voting for the problem. And here's a example of Karen Bass, the mayor of L.A., pointing out how she's going to resolve all the problems in Los Angeles. She addressed the problem of meth addicts living on the streets of Los Angeles. She's done nothing about it for 4 years, but now she has a solution, kind of. Here. Oh, we don't have the clip. I'm sorry. Let me just tell you what it was. She points out the fact that meth addicts don't have any teeth because meth rots your teeth. So her solution is to give universal health coverage, including full dental, to the meth addicts who live on the streets. I would say right now you can't make it up, but if you did make it up and pitch it to Saturday Night Live or to some Hollywood studio as a script, they'd kick you out saying, well, no one would ever believe that. But yes, that's really what her solution is, not to actually, you know, arrest the meth addicts and make them leave the sidewalks. Let's give them universal health coverage and have taxpayers pay for their new teeth. And then finally, Christopher Rufo has a story out of California. 189 $1 million was given to every state prison inmate in California so they could have a free iPad. One of the recipients of those iPads was Nathaniel Diaz, a child predator. He used that iPad from jail to stalk, control, and exploit a minor on the outside. These were given out with $189 million tax dollars under digital equity, and all the convicted pedophiles were able to continue to pedophile. California. Vote wisely, my friends.
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5: WMAL News at 5:30. Good morning. I'm John Matthews. President Trump now on his way back home after being sent off with band music as he climbed the steps back onto Air Force One in Beijing. The president says several trade deals were made during his trip amid discussions with President Xi Jinping about Iran.
6: We did discuss Iran. We feel very similar to Iran. We want that to end. We don't want them to have a nuclear weapon. We want the straits open.
5: The president also announced she will visit the U.S. in late September. We told you earlier this week about a newborn baby that's been found abandoned in a Stafford County park. Now the sheriff's department's confirmed the baby's mother's been found, that she is safe and healthy. No details are being offered, but the sheriff's office and prosecutors say no charges will be filed in the case. The sheriff's office did emphasize the need for public awareness about Virginia's safe haven law, which allows mothers of newborns to surrender babies at any hospital or fire station within 30 days of birth, no questions asked. The Palm Beach International Airport will be officially renamed after President Trump in July.
7: It's the latest in a series of buildings, institutions, government programs, warships, and money to bear the president's name. Transportation Secretary Sean Duffy said earlier the airport's three-letter code will be changed from PBI to DJT, denoting Trump's initials. The president separately revealed plans for a Miami skyscraper to house his presidential library on Monday. Tom Rigotti, Fox News.
5: Dow futures down 337 points, NASDAQ futures down 480. In sports, the PGA Championship opens with a seven-way tie for first at 3-under par. That's the most to open a major since 1969. The Nats are crushed by the Reds 15-1. Up next, traffic and weather on WMAL.
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3: Around the Beltway, still looking good for your early Friday morning commute around town. Heading into town, northbound 95 is delay-free. 395 looks good up from the Beltway to and across the 14th Street Bridge into town. Southbound 95, as you approach Stafford County from Prince William County, there's a delay that begins after Quantico to the tractor-trailer accident, blocking the right lane and the acceleration lane just before exit 143, 610 Garrisonville Road. Now from GarageDoorRepair.com, the WMAL Weather Channel forecast.
15: Just a few clouds initially, then some afternoon sun with gusty winds at times out of the northwest at a high of 73. The low tonight should set on the low 50s under a partly cloudy sky. Sunny tomorrow, the high of 85. On Sunday, after some early sun, maybe a few afternoon storms with a high of 90. I'm meteorologist Jeff Marr from the Weather Channel on WMAL.
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0: Start your day the right way here from the Relief Factor Studios. It's Larry O'Connor on O'Connor & Company, live from your nation's capital. And I'll tell you, living here in Washington, it's always great. Whenever we've got a patriotic holiday coming up, we've got Memorial Day coming up. What better place to be for Memorial Day than Washington, D.C.? You can go to Arlington. You can go to all the war memorials. You can really show honor and respect. When you got Lincoln's birthday, go to Lincoln Memorial, Washington, same thing. Go to Mount Vernon, right? This is a great place to be when you've got major federal holidays. And this July 4th, well, let's face it, every Independence Day, it's great to be in D.C. because we have a great fireworks display, right? At the very least, you've got a great fireworks display. This year, for America's 250, it's going to be out of control. But do you ever wonder, why do we shoot off fireworks on Independence Day? Where did that even start? Why is this even a thing? And what is it about trying to outdo last year every single year and make it bigger and bigger and bigger, culminating in this year's 250 that's just going to be, well, as I said, insane? Well, to shed some light on that and some other aspects of America's 250 as we ramp up into the mid-spring and close to the summer is our favorite presidential historian. She is Jane Hampton Cook. You can go to janecook.com for all her stuff, including her great series of readers and children's books. Jane Hampton Cook, I always like to say you're the best historian because you actually love America. I don't think all your other fellow historians really have quite a bit of fondness for America, sadly.
16: Yes, that makes it a lot more fun. You know, it makes your job much easier.
0: Yeah.
16: And, you know, that should be, you know, culturally, we should champion these things and also, you know, on college campuses. So,
0: amen. Well, Jane Cook, your children's book that is now out, it's called First Fireworks for Independence. And you actually answer that question. First of all, do people ask that a lot or do they just take for granted? It's like, oh, well, it's fireworks. It's 4th of July. We shoot off fireworks. But what was the origin story here?
16: Yeah, I mean, it is easy to take it for granted today because it is so commonplace. But the first time anyone launched fireworks to celebrate independence was on May 16, 1776. So it wasn't July 4th.
0: Wait, it was before we even signed the Declaration?

0: state was responding to this news of declaring independence. And that's how it got started.
1: That's amazing. And by the way, this will be laid out in Jane Hampton Cook's book, children's book, First Fireworks for Independence. But if you're like me and you get a children's book for your kids or your nieces or your nephews or your godchildren, you end up learning as you read along. You get to be the authority figure. Let me read this history to you. And then halfway through it, it's like, oh, I never knew that. So, of course, Virginia started it, because if you ask any Virginian, everything in America started there. But the legend is that the first ideas of independence and the real independence strain of, you know, to hell with you, King George, that that all originated in Boston and in New England.
0: Well, it's, you know, that's certainly true. A lot of the armed conflict, you know, and Boston Massacre, things like that. Yeah, Boston was the hub of the wheel. But John Adams and John Hancock, when they met at the Continental Congress, their mission was to help the rest of the colonies understand what was going on. And Virginians realized, you know, Patrick Henry said, I am not a Virginian, I'm an American. They realized this was, you know, affecting all of them. But it's when the king dissolved their legislative body and they couldn't meet and have self-government. Yeah. And then, you know, they were destroying people's homes and houses. Even Martha Washington was afraid they were coming after Mount Vernon. Wow. That's when they said, we've got to do something. So it was really pretty dire. And so I think that's why the fireworks, you know, are complete opposite of that.
1: So while blood is shed up in New England with actual armed conflict, with George Washington heading up the Continental Army that was formed a year before the Declaration of Independence, people need to remember we had an army and a navy and Marines before we even had a nation. The blood was shed up north, but it appears in Virginia that's where sort of the, what's the best way to put it, the intellectual and philosophical war was happening, where the actual declaration was made on behalf of the Virginia colony.
0: Yes, and the so they wanted their representatives in the Continental Congress, Thomas Jefferson, to take this declaration and, you know, make it for all of the colonies. And that's what they did. But they tapped Jefferson. John Adams picked Jefferson because he was a Virginian to write the declaration to help unite New England with Virginia and the other southern states.
1: Yeah. So back to the fireworks, Jane Cook. Again, it's janecook.com for Jane Hampton Cook, our favorite historian, and she's going to be a mainstay here all year for our 250th anniversary. I know that this may sound silly, but it's not like people have fireworks laying around, right? Or did they? I mean, were fireworks used for other celebrations before independence was declared, or did they just make fireworks? Because I would think if they're planning for a revolution, they might want to save their gunpowder for their guns.
0: That's right. Well, you see it happening in the big cities where you do have the gunpowder. And, you know, certainly that was a risk, using up what you've got. But you don't see smaller locations doing fireworks for quite some time. But on the first anniversary, July 4th, 1777, both Boston and Philadelphia had a fireworks show. And so that's began to spread this idea. And John Adams predicted that we would celebrate with pomp and circumstance and shows and games and illumination, which was their word for fireworks.
1: That's right. I've read some of those letters from John Adams, and he predicted everything that we are doing right now, celebrating Independence Day on the 4th of July. John Adams envisioned as they were having those debates. He said, don't you realize what generations after us will do to celebrate what we're doing today? And really, that's, again, Rush Limbaugh used to talk about this all the time, and he was so right that there really was divine intervention in what happened here with the birth of this nation.
0: There really was. And I have a new book out that's brand new. It's called A Great and Grateful Nation, From Grievance to Gratitude. It's an illustrated keepsake book for America's 250th. And the fireworks story is included. This is like a grown-up picture book, because there are a lot of images in this book. And so, their faith was really important to them. And what I realized is that we wouldn't have become a great nation if we had not been grateful along the way. So even though they had these terrible grievances, they frequently set aside days to have a day of prayer, fasting, or thanksgiving, you know, jubilation if there had been a victory, and then seeking God if they were, you know, in a difficult circumstance. Yeah. So what kind of captured me was, while they were grateful, and that helps us today, you know, to find something to be grateful about. It cheers our spirits, lifts us up. So I think that's a good virtue for life today, 250 years later.
1: A great and grateful nation, from grievance to gratitude. And it sort of echoes what our friend

0: And colleague Dennis Prager has often said that the root of happiness is gratitude, that the gratitude mm-hmm. is the mother milk of happiness. If you can find what to be grateful for, even when you have grievances, that will help you find that happy side of everything. I try to follow it as well. So, Jane Hampton Cook, here we are. It's May 14th. There's only a handful of weeks until the big day, the 4th of July. What do you suggest people do, especially if they live in the Washington area or if they want to move or visit the Washington area, vacation here? I'm sure you're sort of plugged in on what the plans are for America's 250. It's going to be insane, is it not?
1: It is. And this coming Sunday on the 17th, they're having a Freedom 250 Rededicating America to God event.
0: I saw that.
1: And so that's open and to the public. And that is, you know, that what's cool about that is on that exact same day, 250 earlier, Congress had set aside a day for giving thanks and prayer. So it's the exact anniversary. And then John Adams heard a sermon that day that really impacted him and helped him realize that the people were ready for independence.
0: Can you break through some of this garbage that we always hear about our founders? Well, they weren't really Christians, and they were just part of the Enlightenment, and they were deists, but they thought that God was just the watchmaker who made the watch and then walked away and didn't really do anything. Is that accurate? Because it sure seems like Washington was a Christian. Sure seems like John Adams was a Christian.
1: Yes, that their faith was important to them. And it's interesting when you look at, you know, I asked this question, how would the founders have defined diversity? And John Adams tells us that there was such a variety of religions that they had trouble uniting. They'd argue over which minister could come and lead them in prayer at the Continental Congress. There was a lot of division just within Christianity. And their tolerance and getting over that really helped them. I mean, in Virginia, they were arresting Baptist ministers because they weren't preaching in the Church of England. And so, you know, this religious liberty really took hold, and they came together and got over, you know, their differences with each other on things that we take for granted today.
0: Jane Hampton Cook has an op-ed coming out this weekend about those first fireworks, about Virginia, the colony of Virginia, declaring independence. I just want to read a little bit of it because I think it's just so well written here. On May 16th, 1776, so that's this Saturday, right, the anniversary, the militia paraded through Williamsburg, offering toasts to General Washington and for an American victory. They held a feast. They also replaced the British flag atop of the governor's palace with the Grand Union flag, which featured something new, 13 red and white stripes to represent the 13 colonies. What did the Brits do? I mean, there were British citizens, they're not citizens, British subjects in Williamsburg who were loyal to the crown. When all this was going on, did they flee? Were they panicked? Was there violence? Were they held captive? What happened?
1: Well, they did flee, especially Thomas Jefferson's cousin was the attorney general. He fled to England, to London. Mm. So the ones that were really involved in the British government fled. And then, you know, others would just get really quiet. But you really do see this change in thinking. They really did let go of this idea of God giving them a king, and they embraced representation instead of royalty. Yeah. And it was a slow process for some, and then others, you know, they immediately, you know, quickened to it. So it was a changing in their thinking as much as it was a war.
0: Oh, boy, what a difference 250 years makes in Richmond, Virginia, now the capital of Virginia, from the House of Burgess there in Williamsburg to what we're now seeing play out under Governor Abigail Spanberger. Maybe this will shock the system for Virginians and sort of bring everybody back to where it started. Jane Hampton Cook, we'll be talking again all through Independence Day and through this 250 celebration. I appreciate you joining us today.
1: Thank you so much.
0: JaneCook.com. And listen, we're peppering America 250 content throughout this program throughout the year. It started in January, and we're going to continue. And yeah, it's going to ramp up toward Independence Day. That's what we call it around here. Don't call it the 4th of July. Don't call it the 4th. It's Independence Day. That's what that day is. And we celebrate it every day because we got to acknowledge how incredibly valuable it is. It's O'Connor and Company. It's time for WMAL traffic and weather. Let's go to the Hadid Carpet Cleaning Traffic Center.
2: WMAL traffic from the Hadid Carpet Cleaning Traffic Center. I'm Steve Hirshhorn. I-95 southbound. very heavy and slow from after Quantico down to the tractor-trailer accident just before exit 143 for Route 610, Garrisonville, Aquia. The right lane and the right acceleration lane are blocked right now, causing that delay. South of that is a work zone on 95 South before 630, Courthouse Road, blocking two left lanes. Now from GarageDoorRepair.com, the WMAL Weather Channel forecast.
3: Temperatures will get warmer during the weekend. As far as this Friday, just a few clouds initially, then some afternoon sun with gusty winds at times out of the northwest at a high of 73. The low tonight should set on the low 50s under a partly cloudy sky. Sunny tomorrow, the high of 85. On Sunday, after some early sun, maybe a few afternoon storms with a high of 90. I'm meteorologist Jeff Maher from the Weather Channel at WMAL.
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0: bus and murdered. Her mother, Cheryl Minter, and we've interviewed Mrs. Minter on this program, Patrice. Yeah. It absolutely heartbreaking. Yeah. And she's going to be joining us later in the show at in our third hour. Perfect. Because she was at the hearing yesterday. I want you to listen to this. Steve Descano, this prosecutor who let her daughter's murderer walk free, he came into the hearing room and walked right past Mrs. Minter without saying a word, without shaking her hand, without holding her hand. He's never spoken to this woman before, ever. He sits there, and then when it's time for him to give his statement, then he grandstands and pretends like he cares about this woman. Here, take a listen to this.
1: Ms. Minter, I am deeply sorry for your loss. And I say that not only as a prosecutor, but as a parent of a daughter. I am sorry for what you are having to endure. And I promise that my office is doing everything we can to prosecute the man responsible.
0: Of course, his office did everything that they could to make sure that the man responsible was free to do what he did when they could have certainly prosecuted him. This is really where it hits home, the crime aspect and the victims who are law-abiding American citizens, many of them immigrants. And do you think this issue is a political issue for this upcoming election? Will it make a difference and move the needle in some places around this country?
2: Well, if the economic issues are not front and center, then you start to get at the cultural wedge issues. And illegal immigration is one of those cultural wedge issues that have motivated, voters in the 2020 cycle, Larry, yeah, and the 2024 cycle. I think it can, particularly in local races and statewide races. So in Virginia, for example, you talk about these prosecutors, you talk about the fact that Governor Spamberger has been unwilling and is going against federal enforcement of illegal immigrants, ensuring that ICE cannot apprehend these dangerous criminals in places that would not risk public safety. Yeah. I don't want to see ICE apprehending people at a schoolyard. They don't have to if they can take them out of the local jails.
0: Exactly.
2: Where they're being transported.
0: Do away with the sanctuary policies. It'll make it very safe. All right.
2: Exactly.
0: Stay with us, Patrice, because you did a big caveat there. If the economic issues aren't front and center. So we'll talk about the economic issues and the president's trip to China with Patrice Onwuka coming up in just a moment. So many people out there are living with everyday pain. 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Here's the Hadid Carpet Cleaning Traffic Center.
3: WMAL traffic from the Hadid Carpet Cleaning Traffic Center. I'm Steve Hirshhorn. Your commute on northbound 95, you'll find it pretty slow. Dale Boulevard up to 123, and then after that from Norton up to the Franconia Springfield Parkway. Southbound 95, as you enter Stafford County, we still have the tractor-trailer accident after Quantico before 610 along the right-hand side of the roadway, causing delays down from the exit for Quantico. Beltway outer loop's getting slower now. New Hampshire Avenue around to Georgia Avenue. Now from GarageDoorRepair.com, the WMAL Weather Channel forecast.
4: Temperatures will get warmer during the weekend. As far as this Friday, just a few clouds initially, then some afternoon sun with gusty winds at times out of the northwest at a high of 73. The low tonight should set on the low 50s under a partly cloudy sky. Sunny tomorrow, the high of 85. On Sunday, after some early sun, maybe a few afternoon storms with a high of 90. I'm meteorologist Jeff Marr from the Weather Channel at WMAL.
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1: Sean Spicer's people, his agents, his handlers, his body men, he's got like 50 that you have to go through. They now insist that he be introduced as two-time New York Times bestselling author Sean Spicer. And it is true. His latest book, Trump 2.0, has made the New York Times bestseller list. And that's a big deal to be a two-time bestseller, Sean Spicer. Congratulations on that. Do I need to say it a third time? Two-time New York Times bestseller, Sean Spicer, Trump 2.0. Congratulations, my friend.
2: Yeah, thank you. I don't insist on it, but the people that represent the people who I talk to are very clear on this.
1: There are a lot of layers to get through to get to Sean. Yeah,
2: I know. But one of the things I'll tell you is the only time that I will ever say anything positive about the New York Times. However, when we were waiting for the rankings to come in, my publisher, and I think it was sort of the way you console somebody that you think is going to get crushed by the other team. He was like, Sean, I'm just going to be honest with you. You put President Trump's picture on the cover of your book.
1: Yeah,
2: I don't think that's going to go over too well. I went, oh, Tony, that's a good point.
1: It's like you're daring the New York Times. Yeah, it's true.
2: Right. It was like, what else could we put on here? Maybe we could put like the Israeli flag. Is that offensive? That seems pretty bad.
1: Pretty much. I just want to say to our listeners in WML in the greater Washington area, you all know we've got the free speech forum at the Birchmere this Sunday. And Sean, of course, he's walking distance to Birchmere. He's a bit of a groupie of mine. Whenever I do a public event, he always shows up. He's in the front row. He's screaming like a maniac. He creates a mosh pit. It's embarrassing. And he loves that so much that he asked me to do a live event with him tonight. So we're going to do that tonight, because the event sold out over there at the Birchmere. I think there's like 30 tickets left still for the Trump Kennedy Center. We'd love to see you tonight, 6 p.m.
2: I mean, it's bigger. It's a bigger venue.
1: It is a pretty big venue. It's true. And we also have a VIP event on the rooftop there with cocktails overlooking the Potomac, springtime in D.C. I'm looking forward to this tonight, Sean. Actually, we like to give each other a hard time, but this is going to be great.
2: I'm looking at the text chain, and this is just for your listeners. And I mean, I'm reading. I mean, for everyone who's on the video, can see I'm reading off my phone.
1: Yeah.
2: For those listening in WML, this says, "Hey, Sean, heard you got a book event at the Trump Kennedy Center on Friday, May 15th. If there's any way you can involve me, it would be amazing to me. As you know, I've got this little event at the Birchmere, so this would kind of be a big deal to show up, Plant, and the rest of the guys from WMAL.
1: Is that what I
2: if
1: said?
2: If there's anything I can do to make this up to you, it would be the best to me.
1: I cannot believe Vince Colonnaise texted you and said that. That's really subversive of
2: Vince. Yeah, I mean, I'm just, guys, I'm reading. I'm reading this. This is a text. But anyway, yeah, so and if you go to the Trump Kennedy Center website or my own website, charlesspicer.com, you can click on Get Tickets. The event starts at 6. It's free at the Trump Kennedy Center. But because we had to get the Franzia wine for the reception, Larry was like, I want the best box possible.
1: That's right.
2: There's a VIP reception. 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
1: All right.
2: I've never seen somebody get so excited for boxed wine.
1: Can I ask you a political question before we run out of time? The terrain is almost set now. The district maps. You and I have been saying this and preaching it. Stop looking at the national party preference polls to figure out what goes on in November. Look at the actual polls for the 435 districts. Based on where it's looking right now with redistricting, how many districts are actually in play this November, Sean?
2: So that's a great question. I mean, again, look at the math. Stop listening to the pundits who've never been involved in anything, because you know whoever gets 218 seats controls the House of Representatives. Right now, if you go through district by district and count them up, I've got Republicans at about 212. South Carolina, I think, is going to end up with an additional seat through redistricting, and there's a potential for one more in Tennessee. So that gets us Alabama rather.
1: 214.
2: Sorry. So that would get us 214. Right, and that's an average. There's Inside Advantage already has us at 217. So if you take the average of go through each one of these districts one by one, like I said, I've got us at 212. Add more two, that's 214. You're four seats away, and there's about 16 toss-up districts where they could go either way. So Republicans, in theory, worst-case scenario, need to win 6 of 16 to get the majority. best case scenario, I think they could win 4 of 14 if we get up with these two additional districts. And the point in saying that is when you hear a bunch of pundits say, well, the history doesn't suggest it. That's like, you know, two teams playing and saying, you know, the Commanders are playing the Ravens and on alternate Tuesdays of the last. It just that's you right. Still have to play the game.
1: It's
2: so
1: garbage.
2: Don't listen to the pundit.
1: Well said, Sean Spicer. Check him out. SeanSpicerShow.com. And we'll see you tonight at the Trump Kennedy Center. 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
4: WMAL News at 7:29. Good morning, everyone. I'm John Matthews. President Trump is on his way back from China.
5: President Trump returning to Washington with a renewed focus on the war in Iran and opening up the Strait of Hormuz, something he told Sean Hannity she agrees with.
6: They're not fighting a war with us or anything.
7: No.
6: He said he's not going to give military equipment. That's a big statement.
5: We have heard these kinds of promises from Xi before. He told Obama in the Rose Garden he would not militarize the South China Sea back in 2015. He's also not always followed through on soybean orders essential for Chinese cuisine.
4: Fox News' Lucas Tomlinson. King Charles says he is concerned about the rise of anti-Semitism in Great Britain.
8: The king visited the Golders Green area of London, where last month two people were stabbed in what police say was an anti-Semitic terror attack. A man has been charged. It's a dangerous world, Charles commented outside the charity centre where he met the recovering victims. Anti-Semitic incidents have been on the rise in London since the start of the Israel-Hamas war. There have been a series of arson attacks in recent months. Police are investigating a possible Iranian link. Jonathan Savage, Fox News.
4: House Republicans are blasting Fairfax prosecutor Steve Descano as being soft on illegal immigrant criminals.
9: And one such case, including Abdul Jalla, charged in Descano's county with more than two dozen crimes, yet Descano's office ignored an ICE detainer and dropped his charges, allowing Jalla to be free. This hearing happening just after the DOJ launched an investigation into allegations. Descano's office gives preferential treatment to criminal illegal aliens. Descano's head, his policies are, quote, fair, legal, and reflect the value of my community.
4: Fox News' Chandley Painter. The Dow futures down 230 points. NASDAQ futures down 361. Up next, traffic and weather on WMAL.
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12: I'm around the Beltway now. The inner loop is still pretty slow from after St. Barnabas Road before 210 over toward the Wilson Bridge. On the inner loop, you'll be also slow from the Springfield Interchange up to Gallows Road. Just some heavy volume there, nothing in the way. Outer loop, delays continue from 95 in College Park around to Georgia Avenue in Silver Spring. 270 southbound is still pretty slow from Route 80 down to the truck scales. 95 northbound in Virginia, still heavy from Dale Boulevard up to 123. Now from GarageDoorRepair.com, a WMAL Weather Channel forecast.
4: Mostly sunny and breezy today. We'll have a high near 73. Partly cloudy skies overnight with a low of 53. Sunshine tomorrow, a high 85. 56 now at Reagan National Airport. I'm John Matthews. 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

0: they're really not criminals. They're just victims of systemic racism. Now, a governor is never going to get elected by making that campaign promise. And frankly, most congressmen won't get elected by making that campaign promise unless they're running in California and New York. And that's why the Democrats are such a basket case right now, because, well, they're really only represented out of New York and California at this point. So what do they do instead? Well, what they do is they throw all their money into these local district attorneys races, states attorneys, commonwealth attorneys, depending on where you live. It's the same job. They're county prosecutors. And there's way fewer voters in these elections and way fewer informed voters, frankly, who, you know, just sort of vote on party lines, or maybe they don't even vote at all in these local county prosecutor elections. We spend so much time in this country focusing every 4 years. Oh, forget about every 4 years. We're focusing on it right now. All you hear right now from political journalists and analysts, and yes, even my fellow talk show hosts, is who's going to be the Republican nominee in 28? Who's going to be the Democrat nominee in 28? For crying out loud, it's May of 26 right now, and that's all we care about is who's going to be sitting in the Oval Office, and we don't pay attention to these prosecutors. And the organized left, they know that. They're not stupid. They're nefarious, and they're brilliant. So they have focused all of their energy and all of their money, in great respects, on who sits in these prosecutors' offices, like Steve Descano in Fairfax and the others that are mentioned in Cully Stimson's book, Rogue Prosecutors. And what have they done? They've won those elections. They've won those elections, and they put people in place to ignore the law, not prosecute the law, to ignore the law. Why go through the process of passing a law that allows people to walk scot-free when they break the law? Instead, all you got to do is have a prosecutor who doesn't prosecute. It's a cancer in this country, and it needs to be fixed. What also needs to be fixed is your pain. So many people right now living with everyday pain, they think they're just stuck with it. 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
0: 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Let's go to the Hadid Carpet Cleaning Traffic Center.
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3: WMAL Traffic from the Hadid Carpet Cleaning Traffic Center. I'm Steve Hirshhorn. It's getting slower on 66 now eastbound from the 234 bypass in Manassas over to Route 29 in Centerville. 95 northbound in Virginia, pretty heavy. Dale Boulevard up to the Fairfax County Parkway now. 270 southbound still under speed. Route 80 down to the truck scales. After that, 270 slows from 118 down to Clapper Road and down the spur from Democracy Boulevard to the outer loop of the Beltway. Now from GarageDoorRepair.com, the WMAL Weather Channel forecast.
4: Temperatures will get warmer during the weekend. As far as this Friday, just a few clouds initially, then some afternoon sun with gusty winds at times out of the northwest and a high of 73. The low tonight should set on the low 50s under a partly cloudy sky. Sunny tomorrow, the high of 85. On Sunday, after some early sun, maybe a few afternoon storms with a high of 90. I'm meteorologist Jeff Marr from the Weather Channel on WMAL.
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0: Larry O'Connor here on O'Connor and Company, but always with part of my heart with my friend Chris DeGaul. As you know, Chris DeGaul's been your morning guy for years here on this radio network. He's my best friend and was the best man at my wedding, and he's now running for Congress in Missouri, Missouri 6. And I just want to remind you, if you miss Chris DeGaul, well, you'll be seeing a lot of him if he wins that race for Congress. He'll be a regular on this show as a guest. And I'll be hard on him, too. Go to StegallForCongress.com. Get information about his campaign, StegallForCongress.com. As we look at politics, and we want to be the go-to radio program here for you every single day for the midterms and certainly for the presidential election in 28. But we don't lose sight, as I just discussed, about local races as well, county prosecutors, important city council, mayor, governors. It's all over the place. That's why we focus so much in California. On their governor's race and primary that they're having right now in Los Angeles. This is a political program, and we talk about politics from Pennsylvania Avenue and in Washington, D.C., and the White House, all the way down to Main Street and your house. That's what we do, and, well, frankly, I think we're pretty damn good at it. But that said, it is important to take a look at who's going to be in the White House starting January 20th of 2029. It is. And if you're a Democrat right now, you're sort of rudderless. You don't have a leader. Best option, I guess, you've got is Gavin Newsom. And then from there, what, Josh Shapiro, Pete Buttigieg? Seriously? Okay. Could be. I mean, I don't want to write them off. But, you know, here on the Republican side of the equation, we're like, oh, who do you like, Vance or Rubio? Either way, it's bad news for Democrats, I think. And I'm overconfident. You're right. Because candidates matter. And we've got those candidates. And frankly, if you look at the Democrat side, they're two most qualified candidates who have run in national elections and could easily raise enough money to have a fighting chance against Vance or Rubio, those two candidates are Bernie Sanders and this woman, Kamala Harris. And Kamala Harris is sure acting like she's going to run again, and that would be amazing. So she put together a video where she was interacting with a podcaster and talking about how she's leading the charge on the left there. I believe before this interview, she may have had a couple of vodka martinis. I'm not sure. Can't prove it. You be the judge. But I want you to pay close attention to the woman who was just the nominee for the Democrats. Pay close attention to the ideas that she is now floating for her party and what they will do should they gain power again. Because everything she lays out here is contrary to the American dream, the American ideal, the Constitution, and everything this country has stood for 250 years. And she's the leading candidate for the Democrats. She was just their nominee. So take a listen to what she intends to do.
14: Say, look, this is a moment where there are no bad ideas. A no bad idea brainstorm is what I'd like to call it. And in that no bad ideas brainstorm, we talk about what we need to do and think about doing around the Electoral College. We talk about the idea of Supreme Court reform, which includes expanding the Supreme Court. We invite a conversation about multi-members districts. We talk about, look, that if we win the Senate, which we should and we will, then the Senate Judiciary Committee should have rules that they put in place so when these people come before as nominees to the Supreme Court and lie, that they are held to account and consequence, not just that somebody goes on cable news and says they lied, but that there are rules in place to actually penalize people for lying to a Senate Judiciary Committee. That we agree that it is right to have ethics rules for Supreme Court justices. And let's put those in place. Let's talk about statehood for Puerto Rico and D.C. These are the things I think that we've got to do. We've got to neutralize these red states from cheating, including blue states expanding their maps. And all of this, I think, is look, we got to fight fire with fire. These folks are playing to win. We got to play to win.
0: I hope everyone's paying attention. I hope John Thune and the leadership in the Senate paying attention, and also Susan Collins, Lisa Murkowski, Tom Tillis, Mitch McConnell. I've been rough on John Thune lately. So how about those four holdouts who refuse to actually upend the filibuster? Are you paying attention? Because they're telling you what they will do when they get into power. And every single one of the things that she just said, abolish the Electoral College, pack the Supreme Court, make Puerto Rico and D.C. states. You can't do those if you've got a filibuster. So the first thing they're going to do is get rid of the filibuster and then do what they want to do. So what in the hell are we waiting for? We're in power now. Get rid of the filibuster so that we can actually do something to keep them from doing what they want to do. And let's just be clear here. That last line, we got to neutralize these red states from cheating. I don't know about you, but if you think that your opponent is cheating, what do you do? Do you say, hey, we've got rules here and you've got to be following the rules, so stop cheating. Follow the rules. Here are the rules. We love the rules. We play by the rules. We expect you to play by the rules, so let's everybody play by the rules. That's what a normal person does. What did she just say? Hey, the other side is cheating, so let's throw out the rule book. Let's rewrite the rule book. I'm sorry, winning the Electoral College is not cheating. Winning the Electoral College is literally following the rules. 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
17: WMAL News at 8. Good morning, everyone. I'm John Matthews. Angry chants of fund our schools from a packed crowd at the Montgomery County Council greeted the panel after its president said this at a meeting Thursday aimed at setting a budget for next year.
18: We have more discussions to have among colleagues, so we're going to postpone this session until tomorrow.
17: The council has been split on whether to increase taxes enough to fully fund schools and avoid the potential layoffs of hundreds of school employees. The council will meet at 10 again this morning to try over. Fairfax County Board of Supervisors Chair Jeff McKay is catching heat for remarks he made via text to County School Board member Melanie Marin over a school funding disagreement.
19: One text started with, "Melanie, I thought you were better than this." Then McKay sent a text to Marin and someone she believes was County Executive Brian Hill. It includes a picture of McKay's message to Marin and, quote, "what I sent the bimbo." When Marin asks if she's the bimbo, McKay says yes.
17: 7 News Scott Thune, and Marin says she was shocked at McKay's use of the word. He has apologized, saying in a statement, quote, "that language does not reflect the standard I expect of myself or the level of respect owed to my colleagues." A Prince George's County man who crashed his car into a children's birthday party in Bladensburg last year, killing a woman and injuring 14 others, has been sentenced to 10 years in prison. 66-year-old Sunday Joseph initially fled the scene on foot but turned himself in 10 hours later. Joseph pleaded guilty Thursday to the charge of failing to remain at the scene of an accident and 14 counts of reckless driving. Following a fatal stabbing in Northern Virginia, a teenager now facing murder charges.
20: The deadly incident occurred last weekend. As early Saturday morning, Fairfax County police responded to reports of a stabbing between 2 apartment buildings in the area not far from the Huntington Metro station. Officers found the victim, 19-year-old Honor Chavez Diaz, suffering from multiple upper body wounds. Diaz was pronounced dead at the scene. The suspect, a 16-year-old male, left the area before police arrived. After additional investigation, authorities determined the victim and alleged attacker knew one another, and the suspect was arrested and taken into custody Wednesday on a first-degree murder charge. Scotland on WMAL and WMAL.com.
17: Some good and some not-so-good news from the Montgomery County Police.
21: Assistant County Police Chief Darren Frank reports that so far in 2026, overall crime is down 16% in the county. Crime against persons is down 8%, and property crimes have fallen 22%.
22: Burglaries, robberies, shoplifting, and theft from vehicles, those numbers are even down further.
21: Frank gives the credit to his officers and to improvements in crime-fighting technology, such as drones, the upticks, shoplifting, and auto theft. 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
17: Checking your money, the Dow futures are down 311 points. NASDAQ futures down 392. In sports, the PGA Championship opens with a 7-way tie for first place at 3 under par. It's the most to open a major since 1969. The Nats are crushed by the Reds 15-1. The Commanders open the season in Philly September 13th. They'll close it at home against against Dallas in early January, in between four primetime games and a game in London. Up next, traffic and weather.
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17: 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Here is Steve Hirshhorn in the Hadid Carpet Cleaning Traffic Center.
0: On your way into the district right now, you're going to find southbound DC 295 very slow. From the district line at Eastern Avenue down to East Capitol Street, I-295 northbound in a delay from the Beltway up past the NRL, and then you slow again on 295 northbound from South Capitol Street up to the 11th Street Bridge. Inner loop of the Beltway in delays from St. Barnabas Road to the Wilson Bridge. Now from GarageDoorRepair.com, the WMAL Weather Channel forecast.
7: Just a few clouds initially, then some afternoon sun with gusty winds at times out of the northwest at a high of 73. The low tonight should settle in the low 50s under a partly cloudy sky. Sunny tomorrow, the high of 85. On Sunday, after some early sun, maybe a few afternoon storms with a high of 90. I'm meteorologist Jeff Maher from the Weather Channel at WMAL.
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0: From the Relief Factor studios in your nation's capital on our flagship station, WMAL. Good morning. It's Larry O'Connor here in D.C., but spreading the word across this nation. Thanks for tuning in here to our little morning extravaganza. Coming up in 30 minutes, we've been talking about Steve Descano, this rogue prosecutor here in the greater Washington area, whose neglect of the safety and citizens of his county led to the murder of an innocent woman at the hands of an illegal immigrant who had been in custody over 40 times and yet released again, lest he be deported, because Steve Descano, the prosecutor here, cares more about ignoring the crimes, ignoring prosecuting these criminals. He cares more about ensuring that illegal immigrants can stay in this country and not cooperating with federal law enforcement than he does about actually keeping the streets of Fairfax County safe. The mother of that victim, the mother of a woman who was murdered, Stephanie Minter, her mother will be joining us in just 30 minutes. And you need to hear this, because the victims never get a voice in these stories. So pay close attention coming up 30 minutes from now. Most of Washington right now watching Air Force One as it hurtles its way across the stratosphere, as it makes its way back from Beijing with the president and most of his cabinet for a high-stakes negotiation with our global adversary and yet, strangely, our economic and trading partner, the People's Republic of China. Joining us right now to unpack this summit is a friend of the program, John Solomon. His podcast, of course, John Solomon Reports, and he's also the CEO of Just the News. John, good morning. Thanks for joining us.
24: Yeah, good morning. Good to be with you.
0: So overall impression of the Beijing summit here, it was a short one, but the president appears to think that based on trade tariffs and business deals for all of those CEOs he brought with him, it was a success from an America First perspective. What's the readout there?
24: Yeah, listen, I think the first success and perhaps the most important is that the world got to see that the number one superpower, America, the number two superpower, China, could constructively engage. I think the last several months of tension left the world a little bit on edge, and so it was a cordial, sometimes gallant, gathering. The two sides could be frank with each other and candid, but have a good constructive dialogue about tough issues, Taiwan, Iran, and things like that. And I think that that's what the world needed to see, that there isn't a complete defraying of this relationship, that there is a way for the two sides to work together. And I think China kicked that off with its statement that we should never mess this relationship up. And I think they carried that out throughout the 2 days. There are big distances between China and the United States when it comes to Iran and Taiwan particularly. There are some big differences still about China's growing aggression against the United States, whether it's interference in our elections or interference in our intellectual property. But there was some progress made. Perhaps the biggest is hundreds of billions, not billions, but hundreds of billions of dollars in trade deals that China agreed to do. Now, they have to be verified. China promises a lot. You got to trust but verify when it comes to China. But most of those CEOs, most of those attendees that came with the president walked away with something that'll bring more jobs for America, more revenue for America, and more importantly, more reliance on China, on American marketplaces in goods. And I think that that is a win, because at the end of the day, when we have moments of difficulty with China, our greatest carrot and our greatest stick is the fact that we can shut off our market to China, and China would be devastated. They do not have a middle class to buy its wares, and so they need America to have an economy. And so the more we make them dependent in these cross deals, the more we continue to hold our leverage over China. And I think at the end of the day, now the president will come back and recalibrate the Chinese relationship, the U.S.-China relations, based on what he thinks he achieved and didn't achieve. I think there was one little headline that the president dropped that didn't get a lot of attention, but there was an interesting discussion about starting a new nuclear weapons treaty, something that hasn't been on the table for a long time, but it was considered to be a trilateral opportunity with China, Russia, and the United States. That would be a good thing for the world, and it's a great sign that the two sides can do constructive dialogue, that even something like that can reach the dialogue. So I think that's how, what the president walks away with: a lot of money, a lot of economic opportunity for America, and a more stable China-U.S. relation.
0: John Solomon, thanks. That's a very thorough overview. Was there a definitive announcement with regard to relaxing the tariffs that have been put on China goods across the board, or is it just on a case-by-case, corporate-by-corporate basis, especially when it comes to agriculture? Because we're told that the president is suffering politically and the party is suffering because of some of those tariffs.
24: Yeah, so there wasn't a full readout on how that would go. There was a promise by the president to ease up on some of the opportunities there, and I think that that's one of the things the president will come back and recalibrate. And decide what tariffs, when, how, and what he may ask China in return for them. And I think one of the big trades that are probably going to be made is more pressure on Iran to come up with a deal on the Strait of Hormuz that is acceptable to the world. And if China constructively engages on that and pushes the Iranians to a good position, you could see a lot of those tariffs in both directions ease up. And that would be good for our farmers and for some of the other manufacturing capacities in America.
0: Yeah, when it comes to energy, though, it's so funny that we all acknowledge that China is getting a bulk of their oil from all of these rogue states.
24: That's right.
0: These countries that have sanctions put on them, Iran, Russia, Cuba. Well, Cuba, I don't think, has any oil. Venezuela. John, it's like we're supposed to just accept the fact that China, sitting on the UN Security Council, participates in levying these sanctions, and then they just defy those sanctions. That said, they're not getting Iran oil. They're not getting Venezuela oil. They're left with Russia. Was there an agreement to get American oil?
24: Yes, there was a tremendous amount of discussion about how that would work. But there will be more shipments, particularly of liquid natural gas, from the United States out of the West Coast and into China and into the Asian theater. And I think that that is another one of those wins that the president secured in the course of the conversation. That'll be a good thing. You're right. China has China shows the limits to our ability to create embargoes and sanctions around the world. China has been flaunting them all throughout, whether it's giving weapons or weapon parts to Iran, which violates the sanctions, or taking their very cheap oil, which kept the Iranian economy propped up. And I think that that is a limitation, that we do not want to get to the next level. And China knows that's a limitation, and that is a part of the rebalancing of the relationship. But the great stick that they fear, it isn't sanctions they fear. If the president ever had to get serious with China, they could put China's economy into a tailspin by just cutting off American markets in just a little bit. And I think that that's the one thing that America still walks around with that China has to and does respect. They need access to our markets to have an economy. And I think the president preserved that and perhaps extended that, made China a little bit more dependent on us, which gives us more leverage in future diplomatic crises.
0: You know, this is the constant debate that I think, especially conservatives, free market enthusiasts, like most conservatives from the Reagan era. This is what vexes us the most. We want open markets. We want free markets. We want free trade. We want fair trade. And we recognize that our major corporations, from T-shirts and textiles to furniture to high-tech and smartphones, we are currently reliant on cheap labor in China to be able to deliver those products worldwide at a low cost. So we need them for that, I suppose, or at least those corporations need them. But, John, they need us. If Apple isn't over there manufacturing that stuff, if Walmart or the Walmart suppliers aren't over there making cheap textiles and, you know, very inexpensive T-shirts, then China has a major problem. They are going to have, 70% unemployment if our corporations aren't using their contract manufacturers. So that's sort of the balance that these two nations have to find. And in your mind, observing it, who has the upper hand there?
24: We clearly do. Now, we have some weaknesses which were exploited during the pandemic. We're too reliant on prescription drugs. We're too reliant on computer chips. We're too reliant on some medical supplies. And President Trump has done quietly. He doesn't talk about it a lot, but one of the greatest onshoring operations in American history is underway. And I think when the Trump presidency ends in early 2029, America will have the capacity to make a lot more of the most critical things we would need if we ever had to get into a critical trade war. When the president took over, he didn't have that capacity. We were naked on drugs. We were naked on many medical supplies. Joe Biden did nothing to repair the obvious flaws we had in our health economy after the COVID era. And so Donald Trump is doing that on a daily basis. There is a reshoring opportunity going on here. You saw the big superconductor chip announcements in Arizona. You've seen major prescription drug companies expand their operations here in America. There are these new innovative box pharmacies where you can create a mini factory that can turn out lots of prescription drugs quickly. We needed to get that security in order to have a more balanced detente. What we really have is economic detente, just like we used to have a nuclear detente with the old Soviet Union. But we had some flaws. The president is really closing it. He doesn't talk about it. He's just getting it done.
0: Yeah.
24: We will have the upper hand when that onshoring is more balanced and complete. And that's what China fears. They see this. They see what we're doing, and they're like, we got to give this guy a little respect.
0: Thanks, John. Well done. Our friend, John Solomon, Just the News, thanks for that very thorough readout. More to come here on O'Connor and Company. Keep it here. I'm Larry O'Connor.
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8: WMAL traffic from the Hadid Carpet Cleaning Traffic Center. I'm Steve Hirshhorn on westbound 66, just before Route 123. Accident blocks the left lane, causing delays as you head west of the Beltway. Eastbound on 66, you'll find that well under speed now from the 234 bypass through 29 in Centerville and off and on from the Fairfax County Parkway toward the Beltway. 95 northbound, still slow, Dale Boulevard up to the Fairfax County Parkway. Now from GarageDoorRepair.com, the WMAL Weather Channel forecast.
7: There'll be a few clouds to begin this Friday and then some sunshine during the afternoon hours with gusty winds in from the northwest at times at a high of 73. Tonight, a partly cloudy sky with a low of 53. A little warmer weekend, sunny tomorrow with a high near 85. And after a sunny start to Sunday, there may be an isolated afternoon thunderstorm with a high close to 90. I'm meteorologist Jeff Maher from the Weather Channel on WMAL.
9: How did I lose weight? And I did. Lean, right here. I did. I love this stuff. 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

0: got, and they're amazing. They really are. I can always call the detective. He can get me in their office. The Victims Fund, local, I guess it's local in Fairfax, or everybody has them, areas. But they're all there. They are there.
1: Good.
0: And they do check in. And they do check in. I'm sure they... Yeah, I think they're doing a good job.
1: All right. Good.
0: But well, I think they could do maybe a little better.
1: A little bit more.
0: You know?
1: Well, sure. And well, listen, and let us know about that next time we have a conversation. That support system should be there. And by the way, the government should be a part of providing that support for you. Because you're a law-abiding taxpayer.
0: I've been told there's help. They can find me some therapist and, you know, things like that. And I have called a couple, and I've not gotten return calls. So,
1: oh, no.
0: All right. You know, I think
1: well, you know, Cheryl, I feel terrible, Cheryl, but we're out of time. We're up against a hard break. But you know what? Let us know about that offline, and we'll try to follow up on your behalf. Thank you, Cheryl. It's O'Connor and Company.
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7: I'm Steve Hershorn. Very slow westbound on 66 now, leaving the beltway toward the accident before 123. Moved over to the right shoulder, but it's still pretty slow there. On eastbound 66, still looking at delays from Manassas to Centerville, and after that from Monument Drive to 123. 95 in Virginia southbound is an accident blocking two right lanes at the Fairfax County Parkway. Now from GarageDoorRepair.com, the WMAL Weather Channel forecast.
8: Temperatures will get warmer during the weekend. As far as this Friday, just a few clouds initially, then some afternoon sun with gusty winds at times out of the northwest at a high of 73. The low tonight should set on the low 50s under a partly cloudy sky. Sunny tomorrow, the high of 85. On Sunday, after some early sun, maybe a few afternoon storms with a high of 90. I'm meteorologist Jeff Maher from the Weather Channel on WMAL.
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0: All right, let's go to the telephone tonight. We have identified the perfect location for Democrats in America, for people that call themselves liberals but don't know what the word means. We will get to that right now. Let's go to the telephones. Let's go to Mike calling from Sunshine, Maryland, where it sounds real nice there. Is it real nice in Sunshine, Maryland, Mike?
1: Yes, it is, Chris. It's just north of Olney, Maryland. And if you go to the Sunshine General Store, they've got great hamburgers.
0: Really? That is great. You know, it's hard to find a good burger in D.C., I'll tell you that.
1: Yeah. Well, I'm calling because I'm 66 years old, and when I was about 15, I stocked shelves in a little general store in the Allegheny Mountains. And behind the cash register was a sign, and it said, "When guns are outlawed, only outlaws will have guns."
0: Uh-huh.
1: And it was true in 1975, and it's true today, and they're trying to make outlaws out of all of us, aren't they?
0: Yes, they are. You ought to criminalize what is normal and normalize what is criminal.
1: Yeah, an assault weapon, I think I know the definition.
0: Uh-huh.
1: I think it's whatever gun is scary to Dianne Feinstein.
0: Yeah, that's pretty much it. Maybe she ran it by her Chinese intelligence operative that worked for her for almost 20 years in San Francisco. Ask the Chinese communists, as the Democrats are so fond of doing. Yeah, but the Democrats, look, the left is coming for your rights. I think we have, at the Chris Plant Store, I think we have the left is coming for your rights. Coffee cups and T-shirts and things, because we decided here on our humble radio show long ago that the left is, they're not here to defend our rights. The left is coming for our rights, and they continue. Now, Scamburger and Saddam Saleem in Virginia coming for your guns.
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3: WMAL traffic from the Hadid Carpet Cleaning Traffic Center. I'm Steve Hirshhorn. Around the valley now, the inner loop is pretty slow still from Braddock Road up to 236. Interloop is also heavy in Maryland from Loop 1 in College Park down to 201. You'll also find delays on the outer loop in Montgomery County between New Hampshire Avenue and University Boulevard, where an accident there was just moved over to the shoulder. Now from GarageDoorRepair.com, the WMAL Weather Channel forecast.
4: Mostly sunny, breezy today with a high of 73, partly cloudy skies overnight, low 53.
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0: the freak show that the Democrat Party. But there is a an outfit that puts together the Education Scorecard. The Education Scorecard. And, you know, we've heard all about how the Wuhan Red Death and shutting down the schools, school closures and all that stuff. Turned out that was really detrimental to students all across America because the Wuhan Red Death out of Wuhan, the Wuhan Institute of Virology in Wuhan, China, which got funding from Anthony Fauci using American tax dollars to fund the gain of function research at the Wuhan Institute of Virology and all that stuff. But I got to say, we were told, well, the school closures for the Wuhan led to a downtick. They like uptick, but, you know, downtick to a decline in test scores in America. Well, it turns out the education scorecard, here it is from Prism News. Education scorecard finds U.S. learning decline began before pandemic. What? Well, that's not what we were told. U.S. students were sliding before COVID-19 with a Harvard-linked scorecard dating the learning recession to 2013 and chronic absenteeism still dragging recovery. And it's sad slowing things down. But America's learning decline did not start with school closure. A new education scorecard said the country entered a learning recession in 2013. Who was president then, Michael? What was going on? Who was it? Because, oh, wait, Barack Obama had been president for 4 years already. And this is the learning recession started in 2013, years before the pandemic began, as math and reading gains stalled and then reversed roughly two decades of progress. And the Democrats, Barack Obama and all that, you know. The findings sharpen a growing argument inside education policy circles. They have education policy circles. That sounds like a lot of fun, doesn't it? Where are you going? Oh, I've got a meeting with my education policy circle. The pandemic intensified a problem that was already compounding. The scorecard, which draws on Stanford Education Data Archive, the data covering roughly 35 million students in grades 3 through 8 from 2022 to 2025, bases this year's results on data through the 2024-2025 school year. Researchers say an average loss in reading achievement during 2017-2019 was about as large as the loss during 2019 through 2022. So before the Wuhan, the decline was already, it was a rocket ship into the ground. And then the Wuhan came along, and the people that lied to us about everything in the Wuhan then said, oh, the decline in learning in schools all across America because of the Wuhan. And now it takes us all these years, if we only had a news media or an academic body that would be interested in the truth, that'd be very different. But it's, again, the left, the news media, the left, academia, even if they knew it, they wouldn't say anything or they'd lie about it. But here it goes. So 2019-2022, enormous decline, but no worse than the decline from 2017 to 2019, a sign that the slide was already underway long before COVID came along. Mm-mm-mm. The pattern is not limited to one data set. The National Center for Education Statistics reported that the long-term trend scores for a 13-year-old fell 4 points in reading, 9 points in math from 2019-2020, before the Wuhan. So it had fallen off a cliff before the Wuhan came along, and that's because the Democrats are in charge, and they like stupid. Stupid people vote Democrat. See how that works? That's quite an arrangement that we've come to here. Yes, sir. We've also got, I got an update for you. The guy that walked in front of the airliner, the Frontier airliner, and threw himself into a jet engine and his limbs were scattered all over the runway and stuff. Turns out he was a pretty typical Democrat, long criminal history and, he was unhappy about the state of affairs because all Democrats are unhappy. And he couldn't wait to kill himself. But he had, what did he have, 20 arrests? He had more than, he had been arrested more than 20 times. His name was Michael Mott. It's not anymore. Now it's Michael Mudd on the runway, and he's spread all over the place. They had to hose him down, had to bring out the fire truck and hose down what was left of him. And that engine, I don't think will ever be the same, but and the Airbus engine. But this guy had been arrested more than 20 times, and he loved Luigi Mangione. He was a big fan of Luigi Mangione, so he was a Democrat, and he went and threw himself into an airplane engine, and they're all mental cases, aren't they? Yes, they are. Mental. And climbing over the fence at the airport, throwing himself into the engine, or close enough. He got hit by the landing gear, thrown up into the engine, and he was sprayed all over the place by the jet turbine, spinning fans, all that good stuff, you know. So we have that. And what's the perfect place for Democrats? Turns out, if they want to check every box, prison is the place for them. Makes perfect sense. It's got everything they want. Also, I talked to you about New York Times columnist and left-wing genius Nicholas Kristof the other day, who wrote an outrageous article, The Blood Libel, accusing Israel of training dogs to rape Palestinian women. Nicholas Kristof. I've got an update on Nicholas Kristof that might explain a lot.
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2: WMAL traffic from the Hadid Carpet Cleaning Traffic Center. I'm Steve Hirshhorn. I-95 southbound of Virginia, very slow, down from the Beltway to an accident before the Fairfax County Parkway that was blocking two right lanes. Now northbound on 395, the George Washington Parkway, two lanes closed because of an accident there in delays up from Route 110. Outer loop at the Beltway, still pretty slow through Silver Spring, accident before Georgia Avenue on the shoulder. Now from GarageDoorRepair.com, the WMAL Weather Channel forecast.
3: Mostly sunny, breezy today with a high of 73, partly cloudy skies overnight, low 53.
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0: Now, New York Times columnist Nicholas Kristof, Nick Kristof, the left-wing media, they love him, MS-13, NBC, the whole gang. And he wrote a piece in the New York Times the other day saying that those Israelis are so horrible that they trained dogs to rape Palestinian women. That's one of the things Nick Kristof wrote. Now, it turns out he wrote about this ages ago, a decade and a half ago, but everybody forgot about it because he's a Democrat. So the Hamas prison rape dog propagandist. It turns out New York Times columnist Nicholas Kristof, his father fought on the Nazi side in World War II. He was in World War II, but he was on the Nazi side. My father killed Nazis in World War II. Navy fighter pilot, shot them down, all that good stuff. Messerschmitts, ME-109s. But turns out he's out there suggesting that Israel is doing this. Sounds impossible. His father defended a Vichy war criminal, you know, the Nazis in France. Then he committed suicide after decades. But Nick Kristof's father, and he wrote about it himself, he said it was his Father's Day column in 2010. Particularly painful one to write. It's about my own dad, who died just a few days ago. I am out here with my mom, planning his funeral now, and thinking about our years together. But it turns out that his father was a Nazi. He was in, he fought for the Nazis in World War II. And now Nicholas Kristof, the New York Times, is an award-winning journalist. Is out there, it's the blood libel slander of Israel and Jews with this made-up stuff, which sounds literally impossible, but leave it to a leftist.
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3: WMAL News at 10. Good morning, everyone. I'm John Matthews. President Trump scheduled to land in Alaska about an hour from now en route back to D.C. following his summit in China.
4: The president was quite complimentary of Chinese President Xi, saying he was very happy with the visit. But there's also a lot of talk about what will come next in terms of business deals. The president says, however, China is willing to commit to a big purchase of Boeing aircraft. Some people thought that purchase was going to be a bit higher. In terms of foreign policy, which I think was dominating out of this, the president made it quite clear that China saw Taiwan as the number one issue on its agenda, and the president saying he made no firm commitments one way or the other about how the U.S. would act in the future if, and that's the big if at this point, of course, China were to act on Taiwan in the years ahead.
3: Fox News' Mark Meredith. At this hour, the Montgomery County Council is convening to vote on its budget for next year after an effort on Thursday failed.
5: The council had planned to meet in the morning for a straw vote, and then the vote got moved to the afternoon, and then after another delay, Council Chair Natalie Fanny Gonzalez had an update.
6: We have more discussions to have among colleagues, so we're going to postpone this session until tomorrow.
5: Which is now today. Fanny Gonzalez wasn't specific, but the delay may well have been caused by debates over the school's budget and taxes.
6: And I actually love this because it shows Montgomery County in action.
5: Matt Coates on WMAL and WMAL.com.
3: Yes, tensions are tight in local governments at budget time. Fairfax County Board Chairman Jeff McKay let his fingers do the naughty talking when he texted school board member Melanie Marin in a disagreement over funding school crossing guards. McKay ended up calling Marin a bimbo. Well, that went public, and now
7: McKay's office sent us a statement. He apologized and added, "Substantive disagreements are fair to discuss, but I should have expressed those views professionally. That language does not reflect the standard I expect of myself or the level of respect owed to my colleagues and the public we serve."
3: 7 News Scott Thuman. A 66-year-old driver has been sentenced to a decade in prison for crashing his car into a children's birthday party in Bladensburg back in October.
8: Sunday, Joseph initially ran away from the scene. He turned himself in 10 hours later. That crash killed 31-year-old Ashley Gutierrez and injured 14 others, including 8 children.
3: 7 News' Adam Longo. Following a fatal stabbing in Northern Virginia, a teenager now facing murder charges.
9: The deadly incident occurred last weekend. As early Saturday morning, Fairfax County Police responded to reports of a stabbing between two apartment buildings in the area not far from the Huntington Metro Station. Officers found the victim, 19-year-old Honor Chavez Diaz, suffering from multiple upper body wounds. Diaz was pronounced dead at the scene. The suspect, a 16-year-old male, left the area before police arrived. After additional investigation, authorities determined the victim and alleged attacker knew one another, and the suspect was arrested and taken into custody Wednesday on a first-degree murder charge. Scotland on WMAL and WMAL.com.
3: 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Up next, traffic and weather on WMAL.
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15: On northbound 395, pretty slow still from Duke Street up to King Street. Then, as you continue north on 395, you'll encounter a delay near Route 110. The accident right ahead of you is near the George Washington Parkway. It was blocking two lanes. Southbound 95 and delays from the Beltway down to the accident before the Fairfax County Parkway, blocking two right lanes on the Fairfax County Parkway. Southbound, very heavy and slow now from Braddock Road down to Pope's Head Road into that work zone. Beltway Outer Loop still slow. Colesville Road to Georgia Avenue in Silver Spring. Now from GarageDoorRepair.com, the WMAL Weather Channel forecast.
16: Plenty of sun today as the high gets close to 73. The low tonight should drop to 53 with a partly cloudy sky. And then a sunny Saturday with a high of 85. The warming trend continues Sunday. We'll begin the day with some early sun with a high near 90. I'm meteorologist Jeff Marr from the Weather Channel on WMAL.
3: 61 degrees right now at Reagan National. 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
17: We need cultural change. We need to extend social justice. We need to respect and elevate the indigenous people that are being marginalized and in many cases killed in cold blood. The world you're stepping into, the world my generation left you, is a real mess.
0: Ah, yes, Hollywood movie actor Harrison Ford embarrassing himself at Arizona State University doing the commencement address there. He should probably hand over all of his money, don't you think? I think there's some engines out there that are looking for cash. I'm singing Hi, How Are You in my head, but Jimi Hendrix is playing on the radio, so I've got to take a breath here. There must be some kind of way out of here, said the Joker to the thief. Yeah, Harrison Ford, the indigenous people are being killed in cold blood. What, by illegal aliens? By illegal alien gang members? Maybe you should take away their guns, like in Virginia. No high-capacity magazines. Because, you know, criminals, when you ban guns, it turns out criminals don't know where to get guns anymore. Is that right? Of course not. That's completely ridiculous. That's absurd. But your Democrat Party, here they are. That's right. Turns out all of our standardized test scores in schools across America did not start plummeting with the Wuhan Red Death, but they had already been plummeting for years before the Wuhan Red Death was loosed out of the Wuhan Institute of Virology in Wuhan, China, with the help of Anthony Fauci and U.S. tax dollars. But the test scores plummeting years before the COVID came along, and somehow nobody knew about it until yesterday when a report came out. They're probably going to get some money out of it somewhere, I'm guessing. Isn't that great? These people, just extraordinary stuff. So we got that, and that is entirely on the Democrats. That's 100% on the Democrats. But the Democrats, at least, you can give them credit for giving death row inmates in California iPads. Of course, they don't put anybody to death. You're on death row, that just means you're likely to never get out of prison. Although, you know, that changes too, because it's California. They like murderers. They're big on murders. Yeah, but California is spending $189 million to give free iPads to every inmate in California, including inmates on death row. And it turns out, surprise, surprise, with their new iPads, all they're doing is watching porn, sending porn, and some have been caught grooming children. That'd be outside of the prison. Isn't that amazing? But in California, they say, what are we supposed to monitor, 90,000 tablets? And you might ask, well, shouldn't you have thought of that before you handed out iPads in penitentiaries? You low IQ people, you. Aren't they amazing? Yes, sir. Yeah, and in Virginia, the Democrat governor, used to park cars at the CIA in Langley, Virginia. She's the governor of Virginia now, and she signed into law an assault weapons ban that also bans magazines over 15 rounds. So that means there are a whole lot of Glock. That Glock is going to have to make 15-round magazines now, because the Democrats are banning things. They love banning things. The NRA is suing the rightly so, the Commonwealth of Virginia, for their idiotic, they call it an assault weapons ban, the assault firearm ban. And who's sponsoring that? Who's leading the charge on that, Michael? That's Saddam Saleem. Democrat state senator Saddam Saleem is leading the charge on the gun ban in the United States. And his next bill will be that we all have to adopt Sharia law because the left, you know, they banned the guns in Iran. That worked out well for the tyrants in Iran, but not for the people of Iran. And that's why the left likes it. They know what the models are here, and they know that depriving a population of the ability to defend themselves against a tyrannical government opens the gates for a tyrannical government. And who do you think is pushing that tyrannical government? It's the left. That's who. And they go around calling everybody Nazis and fascists while firebombing Jews. No sense of irony. These people, aren't they something? Yes, they are. And Scamberger signed yesterday the bill into law banning what they call assault rifles. They can't spell assault rifles. They don't know what an assault rifle is. They have no idea what a 15-round magazine is or what a standard magazine would be. In D.C., they banned everything above a 10-round magazine because, you know, they're on the side of criminals, just like Nick Kristof at the New York Times, whose father was an actual Nazi for Nazi Germany during World War II. And Nick Kristof in the New York Times publishing these blood libel anti-Semitic stories about how the Israelis have trained dogs to rape Palestinian women, which is a pretty odd trick. But that's and it's not true. It's blood libel. It's slander. And the New York Times should be sued in a class action suit by every American Jew, except, you know, so many of them are voting for their own extermination. Liberals, they call themselves liberals. Aren't they amazing? Yes, sir. Now, Democrats, they love illegal aliens and child sex predators, and they love everything bad, don't they? There was a hearing on Capitol Hill yesterday, and one of the individuals that was invited to testify on Capitol Hill was Steve Descano. Steve Descano is a left-wing Bernie Sanders bought and paid for pro-crime prosecutor in Fairfax County in Virginia. And he keeps letting criminals go. And then one of the illegal alien criminals that he let go again and again stabbed to death a woman getting off a bus, killed her. And it turns out Steve Descano knew he was an illegal alien, knew he was a career criminal, knew he was committing crimes all over the place, and kept giving him a sandwich and sending him out the door with a big knife to go murder innocent people. Republican congressman grills DA on whether convicted sex predators' light sentence was influenced by immigration status. That is one of the headlines on the story. Representative Brandon Gill, Republican, Texas, grilled a prosecutor on Thursday over charges brought against an illegal immigrant and convicted sex predator at a Thursday hearing. That was yesterday. Fairfax County Commonwealth's attorney, Steve Descano. There was a great woman running for that position, but the communists came in, and that racist anti-American communist who stole all of his billions of dollars, you know, George Soros, jumped in to make sure that Steve Descano was elected to become the pro-crime, Fairfax County in Virginia. Why would this billionaire be going around buying seats for communists who love crime? So, and he's a skinhead, too, this Descano guy. Have you seen that? So Congressman Gill, the Republican, pressed Descano on whether that policy was in part why Anders Cortez Mendez, 21 years old, was given a suspended 90-day jail sentence and charged with consensual sex with a minor, when in reality the illegal alien had raped a child. And Steve Descano said, let's let him go. What's the worst that could happen, right? And he said, he's an illegal alien, an illegal immigrant, convicted in 2024 for alleged sex abuse of a minor. You know what? After he's convicted, it's not alleged anymore, you journalistic dimwits. He was charged, then it's alleged. He's awaiting trial, then it's alleged. Then he goes to trial and he's convicted. You can stop saying alleged, right? You know, what are you, his defense team for the illegal alien child rapist? Andrew Cortez Mendez is a convicted sex offender. And it's just, it's amazing stuff. So we've got, where do those start?
18: It starts at 22, but 21, but Brandon Gill's 24.
0: Okay, let's go to Brandon Gill, because Brandon Gill he got things going. So Andrew Cortez Mendez, a convicted sex offender and illegal alien criminal child sex offender, and the George Soros non-prosecutor, just said, let's let us. Steve Descano, I'm going to give out his home address and a description of his wife and children and their cars a little later in the show. I'm, of course, not going to do anything of the kind. The left does that all day long because they're fascists and they want to get more people killed. But let's go to this, because Congressman Brandon Gill, Republican from Texas, talking to George Soros, pro-crime, loves illegal alien child rapists, gives them I think he gave them like a gift basket, too. Steve Descano and Congressman Brandon Gill, Republican from Texas.
19: I want to better understand how you weigh an illegal alien's immigration status whenever you're making charging decisions. Do you know who Ander Jose Cortez Mendez is? Are you familiar with that case?
20: Yes, sir.
19: Okay, this is a Guatemalan illegal alien who was arrested in March of 2024. He was initially charged with, quote, carnal knowledge of a 13 to 14-year-old. Just for those of us who aren't lawyers, can you describe just very briefly what does carnal knowledge of a 13 to 14-year-old mean in this context?
20: Well, sir, generally a charge like that would typically refer to underage sex.
19: Okay, so he raped an underage person, an illegal alien who raped an underage American.
0: Right, that's it. And for you, Steve Descano, whose position was bought by a criminal anti-American communist George Soros, who stole his billions, you said, well, let's let him go. I mean, what's he going to do, murder somebody with a big knife or something? Don't be ridiculous. So it continued.
19: your office reduced those charges to a misdemeanor charge of consensual sex with a child 15 years and older. You offered him a 90-day suspended jail sentence. Is that correct?
20: Sir, based on the evidence that we had in the case?
19: So it is correct.
0: Well, basically, I'm going to start going into a long jag over here that doesn't have anything to do with anything, but you reduced the charges, and you said, well, you know, it's not under a 13, 14-year-old girl. We're going to say it's over 15. That's a lesser charge. And we're going to give you, you know, like in The Godfather, you get 90 days, but it's suspended a sentence because Steve Descano, he liked the crime, he liked the criminal, he liked the illegal alien, and maybe Steve Descano likes child rape, it's impossible to say, but he gets a suspended sentence because...
18: Suspended sentence.
0: That's exactly right, suspended a sentence. That's it. And Representative Gill, Congressman Gill, talking to left-wing, pro-crime, non-prosecutor Steve Descano, George Soros fraud in Fairfax County, Virginia.
19: Was their immigration status part of the evidence?
20: I don't believe
19: yes,
20: so.
19: Yes or no? You don't believe so. Your policy says that you shall consider their immigration
20: status. Actually, sir, if you actually read the whole policy, it explicitly carves out cases.
19: Prosecutors shall consider the collateral immigration consequences of the specific crimes the defendant is charged with and the detrimental impact that deportation removal has on the families.
0: Yeah, well, that's, Steve Descano. This is what Democrats do. More Democrats, more crime. More Democrats, more illegal alien gangs. More Democrats, more murder. More Democrats, more rape. More Democrats, more illegal alien gangs from Venezuela and El Salvador and, Tren de Aragua and MS-13 and the Democrats. And then there is that's it for Congressman Gill. Congressman Brad Knott, K-N-O-T-T, who is a Republican also. He's from North Carolina, and he read up on Steve Descano, too.
21: I could not sentence this person to any term over 2 years. Is that not correct?
20: Sir, I'm so glad you brought this to
21: me. Is that not correct?
20: Well, because I would like to explain, sir.
21: It is correct. And the court rejected it.
20: Sir, I know
21: this
20: the case
21: was a,
20: file.
21: I'm talking. It was a judge that was appointed by Senator Warner. This is not a right-wing judge. This is a liberal judge. And you know why he rejected it?
20: Sir,
21: he saw what you should have seen. He cited overwhelming evidence.
20: Can we talk about the evidence?
21: This person was a threat.
20: I know it, and you don't.
21: Quit talking.
0: And it's, I got to tell you, he managed everything really terribly. He didn't win friends or influence people. And so, wait a minute. So, there are mandatory minimums for this sort of thing. And you gave him what? You gave him what? You gave him 90 days suspended sentence. Is that what you actually did? You amazing Sacagawea. Man, oh man, oh man. And then what happened for there? Because Steve Descano, you know. Oh, Mother's Day. I remember Mother's Day. It just happened about a week ago, didn't it? It's one of the most beautiful moments of the year. Well, it's a great opportunity to share life-changing news. Maybe you've seen it before yourself, a family gathered around the dinner table when someone stands up and says, next year on this date, there will be a brand new mother in our family. And everyone cheers, yay, clinks of glasses, and everybody's smiling and happy. It's hugs, it's wonderful. There's nothing like it, but for some women, Mother's Day feels very different. Instead of celebrating Mother's Day, they're carrying something of a secret, maybe afraid to talk about it, unsure, feeling all alone. That's why preborn exists. When a woman sees her baby on an ultrasound and hears that tiny little heartbeat of her little boy, her little girl, it often doubles the chance that she's going to choose life. That baby will grow up and become a success and grow old and be happy. This May, you can help to be the reason that scared young women become confident young mothers. Just $28 provides one ultrasound. 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And it all starts with that ultrasound. To get involved, all you have to do is dial #250. 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Yes, sir. Yeah, yeah. So, Steve Discano brought up there by sane people on Capitol Hill. And he really was incapable of defending himself, wasn't he? I mean, that's because it's indefensible.
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0: Yeah, Congressman Brad Knott was having none of this Steve Discano stuff. Steve Discano lets illegal alien criminals go. Very often, child sex predators go again and again. Congressman Brad Knott from North Carolina.
1: This person was a threat. He yanked a four-year-old girl out of her bed with the intent to harm her, and you wanted to give her a cap of 2 years.
2: Sir, this is a great
1: example. And then when the plea agreement was rejected, what did you do?
2: Sir, this is a great example.
1: What did you do?
2: This is a great example of a case.
1: You know, I prosecuted. I've prosecuted cases.
2: And then you understand cases.
1: And when you're evading like that, you know what that's a sign of? Guilt. What did you do?
2: Sir,
1: you dismissed the case.
0: You dismissed the case. Not even a suspended a sentence. It's a nothing. And this is the George Soros Democrat Party cabal. It's a conspiracy. It leads to more murder, more rape, more crime. They particularly like illegal alien criminals in the United States. They're Democrats.
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5: WMAL News at 10:30. Good morning. I'm John Matthews. President Trump says he has not decided whether to move forward with the major arms sale to Taiwan following his three-day visit to China. The Trump administration has authorized the sale, but China opposes the deal and has suggested Taiwan is the key factor now in China-U.S. relations. The president told reporters on Air Force One Boeing now has a deal to sell at least 200 planes to China and that the contract could expand to 750. The order would represent Boeing's first major sale to China in nearly a decade. The president says the deal would also benefit General Electric, which would supply at least 400 engines. The Montgomery County Council voting at this hour on its budget for the fiscal year that starts in July. The council's been split between raising taxes to more fully fund education and holding the line on spending at the possible risk of hundreds of school employees being laid off. Traffic and weather next.
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0: Yes. Now, this individual, Steve Descano, the pro-crime non-prosecutor in Fairfax County, Virginia, where Stephanie Minter was stabbed to death and murdered by an illegal alien that this guy let go, knowing that he was a perpetual criminal. And Congressman Brad Knott, the Republican from North Carolina, was taking nothing from Steve Descano at yesterday's hearing. And was talking about all these criminals. You got these illegal alien criminals all over the place, and amazing, amazing stuff.
1: Mr. Mayorkas,
2: about this case, when you dismiss, you want to know about it so
1: be
2: much.
1: Quiet. When you dismiss a case, what happens to that defendant?
14: He walks free.
1: Walks free. A disgusting, perverted individual preying on children that you dismissed the case. As the father of two young girls, one of them's 5. That is as shameful as anything I have
2: seen.
1: Please
2: don't talk to me.
1: Quit defending the indefensible.
2: About people in my
1: you clearly
2: community.
1: Don't.
2: Absolutely not.
1: You dismissed the case, and it's shameful.
2: Sir,
1: you're a coward.
0: You're a coward. A coward is much too generous, much too polite. I think I might have been more blunt if I had been in his shoes, but that's me. Stephanie Minter, a nice woman stabbed to death by an illegal alien released by Steve Descano, and just not on the side of the good guys. And this is he's not just a metaphor for the Democrat Party. He's a perfectly typical representative of today's Democrat Party. Pro-illegal alien gang members, pro, you know, wife-beating, baby-mama-beating gang members, human traffickers like Kilmore Abrego-Garcia. And you got Chris Van Hollen, the Democrat senator, flying down to, you know, Guando Land to go have a margarita with the baby-mama-beating gang member, human trafficker. What's the problem with that? This hearing was being honchoed by Congressman Jim Jordan, and he's got the Fairfax County non-prosecutor, George Soros guy, Steve Descano, who lets criminals go so that they can rape and murder, and then they do, and he shrugs and say, you know, hey, what do you want me to do? And he goes, gets lunch with somebody else's wife or something. Jim Jordan and Steve Descano yesterday on Capitol Hill.
21: Mr. Descano, why'd you change your website?
2: Well, sir, because the website is not my policy.
0: What?
2: My policy,
21: this is your campaign website where you said, our office will take immigration consequences into account when making charging and plea decisions. Immigration consequences were certainly part of the game here, part of the issue here with Mr. Morales-Ortiz.
2: No, they weren't.
21: You decided
2: they absolutely
21: not
2: were not. You are assuming something that is in fact untrue.
0: Really? But his website, when he was running for the office of the state's attorney, he put up a website, and his website said immigration status and the related consequences would be taken into account. And then when Steve, and that was there, and everybody, you could go to it, you could vote for him, say, oh, he's going to take into account immigration. He didn't say specifically that he was going to let all illegal aliens go, no matter how horrific the crimes they committed. But it'd take him into account. And then when he got the subpoena to appear before this committee, he or somebody in his organization went back and scrubbed the website of what he had said about immigrants and their status would have consequences. And that doesn't mean he's going to deport them. That means he's going to get in a hot tub with them and have margaritas because they're... And this is not my policy. And this is the great part. What Jim Jordan is talking about is that this guy, Steve Descano, who won the election because Democrats are all mental, and he won and George Soros helped. So Great American didn't win. Steve Descano won. People were literally murdered as a result of Steve Descano and children raped literally as a result of Steve Descano being the chief prosecutor in Fairfax County. Isn't that amazing? But Jim Jordan is pointing out that on his website, he had this stuff about the immigration status and the consequences and how it would favor them, of course, for being illegal aliens. And then when he got the subpoena to show up before Congress, suddenly it's scrubbed from his site. And he says, well, that's not my policy. Well, why is it on your website? And it was on your website long after you were elected and took office. And only when Congress called you to testify did you scrub the website of this. So now you're destroying evidence. You're tampering with a congressional investigation. You should probably be in handcuffs and dragged away face down by the ankles down a flight of stairs, I think. So, Descano, well, I changed. So you changed your website. And you took all this off. And Jim Jordan is, of course, right. It's obvious that he found out he was going.

0: for your so porn. Funny. You know,
1: all right, thank you.
0: Yeah, thanks, man. Yeah, that's great. That's great. That is that's wonderful. That's Keith. That's great. And in Vienna, Virginia, just wonderful. All right, let's. I love it. It's Friday, and sometimes I've talked to my best girl about this. I don't even know if we've talked about this. Talk about coming in and doing shows where you just take calls for the whole show. Remember, Rush Limbaugh used to do Open Lines Friday. Open Lines Friday, but we haven't done that. Let's go. Let's go to the next call. Let's go to Matt, calling from St. Louis, Missouri. Matthew, you are on the Chris Plant Show.
2: Hey, Chris.
0: Hey, Matt.
2: Happy Friday in Redistrictopia. Yeah. And a couple things to muse about with this California prison iPad. Did Sirhan get one? And if so, is that a reason Newsom will finally let him out to get that iPad back from him?
0: That is, that's a fun question, because it's true. Sirhan has been paroled by the, he is alive and well, and from what I read today, Matt, yes, he received an iPad, and he probably watches murder porn, I'm guessing, because those guys, but yeah, they said everybody, including those on death row, and he's not on death row. He was initially sentenced to death, then that was reduced to life in prison. Then they put him up for parole, and last time around, the 3-member parole board granted Sirhan parole, but Gavin Newsom doesn't respect the process or the law, so he's not signed the paper to release Sirhan from prison so that he can go stalk Bobby Kennedy Jr. or something.
2: Well, and the second question is, all these things they're doing, and we can't monitor 90,000 iPads and all that. Can't they just shut the Wi-Fi off, and then just, you know, they could play games on it, or, you know, take pictures of each other? But, you know, you turn off the Wi-Fi, you solve the problem. But I think at California prison, you need to modify your earlier thing that prison is, you know, the perfect place for Democrats.
0: Uh-huh.
2: In addition to all the benefits you listed, a California prison also gives you an iPad and free Wi-Fi, and, you know, then. So in addition to all the other benefits, you can surf your porn and do all those things that you enjoy. So
0: why don't they give them
2: groom children?
0: Why don't they give them free drugs, too? When you're out on the streets and, in San Francisco, Democrats have set up programs where if you're a drug addict, you can go to them and get free drugs and then fall asleep on the sidewalk and die there for all they care. Because it's pretty amazing stuff, I've got to say. But the turn off the Wi-Fi, I think that the Democrat Party would sue you for deprivation of rights.
2: Yeah. Yeah, it is amazing. You know, people who may not be able to afford those for their own kids or to send them to college are paying for them for prisoners. So I guess the key to success in California is to commit crimes and get incarcerated.
0: Yeah. Yeah, well, it's got everything the Democrats want, as I went through. And in fact, it was my best girl that my best girl and I going through this thing with the prison has everything that the Democrats want. Everything's equal. Everybody has the same house, the same food, the same clothes. Everything is the same. The same sex relationships. You got everything that the Democrats could want, because, you know, they're it's all in prison, so it's perfect for them. I've got to say, just extraordinary stuff, man. Oh man, yeah. What is it? What else could the Democrats want, honestly, beyond the things that prison has to offer? And it's, this might be them planning ahead, because you know what in the name of just completely nuts. Democrats. Beautiful day in St. Louis, Missouri today?
2: It is for now. Going to rain later. Yeah. Stay here.
0: Yeah, it's been cold. Cold as heck. We've had like climate change here, but I think global warming is coming back today. Supposed to get up into the 70s. Then we're in the 90s the next few days, and everybody will complain about that. People just complain about the weather. I don't know what it is with that. That's good stuff. Matthew, thank you. Thank you for the call.
2: Great weekend.
0: Yeah, thanks, man. Yeah, I think I don't have a plan, I think, but I guess we got a little bit of plan. We got the free speech for him on Sunday. We have that. Yes, we do. Wah, wah, wah. Yes, we do. Yeah. Yeah, the Democrats. Prison is perfect. Everyone is equal in prison. The housing is equal. You get free housing, and it's equal housing. You get free food. Everybody gets the same free food. No guns. No guns for anybody, because you know, no guns. Yet universal health care, same-sex relationships, it's like, you know, Matt, it's like Democrat-topia. 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You know, I used to think that a mattress was just another piece of furniture until Ghost Bed sent me one of their mattresses to try. 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Got an E on the end. Nobody knows why. I can't explain it. But we've got that going for us. Great stuff. The Democrats. Yeah. Prison is perfect for them. Don't you think? Maybe we should just fence off California. Send in free meals.
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0: I see the clock. I'm running out the clock on myself. I want to go, but I'm biting my tongue. I can't. I'm not going to go because I don't have time to go to a call right now, but the Democrats are now screaming out loud that the Democrats say a third of the Congressional Black Caucus could be wiped out by redistricting wars. That's NBC fake news, giving Hakeem Jeffries a warm love embrace. Well, how could that be? How did you create those black districts in the first place? And why did you guys start this? Because you started that in New York in 2024, redistricting. Was that the year of the census? Oh, no, it wasn't. That was 2020. Not that they'll be held accountable.
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12: WMAL News at 11. Good morning, everyone. I'm John Matthews. President Trump tells Fox News that Chinese President Xi Jinping has offered to help negotiate an end to the Iran war. This is oil prices continue to rise.
13: President Trump says she agrees that the Straits should be neither militarized nor tolled.
14: We did discuss Iran. We feel very similar to Iran. We want that to end. We don't want them to have a nuclear weapon. We want the straits open. We're closing it now. They closed it, then we closed it on top of them. But we want the straits open.
13: The U.S. naval blockade is blocking Iran from moving its oil. At its main oil hub, which is Karga Island, it is filled to 85% capacity. On Tuesday, it was 82%.
12: Fox News' Lauren Simonetti. With Republicans in control of the White House and Congress, high-profile Democrats seeking to even the playing field.
4: Former Vice President Kamala Harris accused Republicans of, quote, red state cheating, especially in their quest to redraw congressional maps. Democrats are talking about packing the Supreme Court. Some want to compel the court to adhere to a code of ethics. Now, Democrats are upset after two major court rulings went against them when it comes to boundaries for House districts. House Minority Leader Hakeem Jeffries says Republicans are playing to win, and that's why Democrats must play to win as well.
12: Fox News' Chad Pergram. Happening now, the Montgomery County Council is trying for a second day in a row to vote on the county's budget. A session yesterday stopped before it could start. Council President Natalie Fani Gonzalez says the council was just not ready to move forward.
11: Changes happen, and at the very last minute, I had to postpone the meeting. And I know many of you were here, and I love that you were here yesterday. I love that you're here today, because this is how Montgomery County, this is Montgomery County in action.
12: There's been a tug of war between holding the line on spending and raising taxes for education. It's not clear where the council will go with that today. Fairfax County Board Chairman Jeff McKay has apologized to school board member Melanie Marin after calling her a bimbo in a text after the two had a disagreement over funding for crossing guards. Marin tells 7 News.
15: I had to think about the last time I heard that word. It's been decades, and other people have shared that as well. Look, I can forgive people for making the wrong decisions, but to say that kind of on the tip of the tongue, I've got to think that it's not the first occurrence.
12: McKay says he has apologized to Marin personally and adds in a statement, substantive disagreements are fair to discuss, but I should have expressed those views personally. That language does not reflect the standard I expect of myself. Gas prices are starting to get to the local governments. The Prince William County School Board, or rather Board of Supervisors this week, voted unanimously to add an additional $500,000 to the county's fuel fund to cover a projected shortfall. The county expects the price to rise to $3.50 a gallon soon. Before the war, it had been paying about $2. The Dow is down 415 points. NASDAQ is down 373. Traffic and weather next.
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0: How did I lose weight? 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
18: Around the Beltway now, it's very slow on the inner loop from Braddock Road up to 236. Just some heavy volume there then on the inner loop. In delays in Montgomery County beginning near the 270 spur to get past the construction that is after 270 before 355, blocking the right lane. On the outer loop, heading southbound on 495, they're working near the Dulles Toll Road. That is causing a delay as soon as you cross the American Legion Bridge into Maryland in that backup. 95 southbound, the multi-vehicle accident moved off the road near the Fairfax County Parkway. Now from GarageDoorRepair.com, the WMAL Weather Channel forecast.
19: The high today will get close to 73 with a sunny sky and some gusty winds. Overnight, partly cloudy with winds diminishing, the low falling to 53. Sunny tomorrow, the high of 85 and up to 90 Sunday with a slight chance for an afternoon shower thunderstorm. I'm meteorologist Jeff Marr from the Weather Channel on WMAL.
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20: We understand that Republicans, desperate as they are, because they've been a complete and total failure, are going to proceed with diabolical intensity to try to steal the election.
0: And that is Hakeem Jeffries' job as the Democrat leader in the House of Representatives. And he's a racist. God, he's a racist, isn't he? Now, a little

0: that was validated by my daughter's in-laws who worked for the Fairfax County Police Department. And I mean, it was pretty obvious, but if you turn a blind eye to it, or you want to refer to documents that are going to say, that skew the numbers, basically, that say, we really don't have a problem in Fairfax, which is what they've been doing. Both Toscano and the chief of police, I can't remember what her name is now. I mean, they are very good at campaigning to get their job, lying about what they're saying, and Scamburger's the same way.
1: Yeah.
0: I don't understand why people can't see it. But, you know, for me and my husband, we followed the grandchildren. We're very happy. Mm-hmm. It is a nice community. It reminds me what Springfield was like in the early 80s when we moved there.
1: Wow.
0: So hopefully it doesn't come up here.
1: Well, I got to tell you, I mean, the left has just taken the Democrat Party and turned it into a plane crash into a train on a bridge over a school for disabled children. It is... They destroy, they torch, burn everything that they touch, and they're completely nuts. And you are speaking for a great many people who are not with us on the phone right now, but have experienced the same thing in Virginia and elsewhere around the country where, you know, California, you said you moved there from California, is that right?
0: Yeah, so in the early 80s, my father was FBI, actually, and he came to headquarters. And so we lived actually in McLean, where you had to dress up to go to the grocery store in the early 80s. and, you know, it's even McLean wasn't that bad, considering. But now I can't even imagine what that would be like.
1: Well, I gotta say, I don't cross. You know, I live in D.C., so I don't have a leg to stand on when it comes to all this stuff. But I don't get across the river too frequently. Every now and then, I do into Virginia. But it's not much different now. You know, and I know a lot of people live in D.C. We're thinking about moving to Virginia, but what's the difference at this point?
0: Right. No, absolutely. I can't agree more.
1: It used to be totally different. If you lived in D.C., that's it. I'm moving to Virginia where I've got rights, where there are freedoms. But the Democrats just came and stole everybody's rights. The left is coming for your rights, and they're stealing everything. They're an un-American party.
0: Thank God the Supreme Court of Virginia, discarded the recent election of the redistricting, and this whole thing with the weapons, that's going to be very interesting to see where that goes too, because I mean, my family, we all have our weapon, and we're in Pennsylvania, but we have family that are still in Virginia, so it'll be very interesting to see what comes of it.
1: Yeah, well, NRA is suing, other pro-Second Amendment groups are suing Virginia. And boy, they're just not the good guys. You know, Ava, I've been going off on all these rants here today because the Democrats keep throwing all these things at me. And I haven't even gotten to President Trump in China and on Air Force One and all this stuff. But the president is aboard Air Force One. He's on his way back to Washington now, back to America. And I don't know if you heard about this, Ava, but everybody that was on the trip, when they got to China, they got burner phones and were instructed to leave their phones aboard the airplane. And there's a charter plane for the news media traveling with the president. And if you're on Air Force One, leave everything on the airplane, no communication devices. And then they got burner phones to use while in China. And they had to leave everything. Nothing could get back on Air Force One. No electronics, no gifts that were given to anybody. They had to leave everything behind because they know the communists are going to fill the phones and everything else with spy devices.
0: Completely true.
1: Yeah.
0: My husband and I had an argument in Beijing in 2004. We were on a school delegation when he was in his senior service school in Australia. And we got in the hugest fight in our hotel room, and we thought, you know what? We know the spies are listening to us, and we probably have saved a couple secret missions as a result.
1: Well, I'm sorry you got in a big fight in your hotel room in Beijing. I mean, we're still married. But that's great. But you're traveling, you're going places and doing fun stuff. And travel can be stressful, especially with a school group.
0: It was. But yeah. It was good.
1: Yeah.
0: Anyways, thank you, Chris. I could talk to you forever. You're awesome. That's why I'm in Pennsylvania, but still listen to you.
1: Well, you're great. Thank you very much. And I still owe you a beverage of your choice down the road for your complaints to ABC at the time. Ava in Pennsylvania. Wonderful. I'm applauding Ava in Pennsylvania. Isn't that great?
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1: All right, it is, it's Friday here in America. The weather's getting nicer and nicer. I should point out, however, we're talking about here, Republican Senator Strom Thurmond. Strom Thurmond was a member of Congress until he was 100 years old. He died while in office at the age of 100. I met him many times, interviewed him many times, and covered his hearings and so on. An amazing life story. 40 years old, crashing behind enemy lines in France on the day before the Normandy invasion. But never mind that. Let's go back to the telephones. Let's go to Chris calling from New Mexico. Christopher, you're on the Chris Plant Show.
9: 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I listen every day, every morning, like a lot of your listeners. 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
1: beautiful.
9: I do cringe every time you call Chuckie Schumer the Lizard King, because I know you're probably a Doors fan and Jim Morrison fan. Uh-huh. And I don't know if you can tweak that a little bit, so because the Lizard King is almost a compliment.
1: I like it. Oh, I like it. I'm glad you called in with this. Yeah. Yeah, it's true. Jim Morrison, known as flatteringly as the Lizard King as well, had to do a couple of things that we won't go into here. But you're right. I'm going to have to give that some thought because of you bringing it up with me, Chris. All weekend long, I'm going to think about this.
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2: WMAL News at noon. I'm Scott Lynn. The Montgomery County Council has given preliminary approval to fiscal year 2027 budgets.
3: It was a straw vote, but it's all but certain the budget approvals will stand in the final votes next week. The county's operating budget, which passed 9-2, will be $7.9 billion and includes emotionally debated and record funding for county schools.
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3: Council President Natalie Fanny Gonzalez, it's a 6.1% increase in schools funding. 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
2: A judge has found the man accused of killing millionaire Robert Fuller not competent to stand trial. 22-year-old Marquise James worked at the Potomac Assisted Living Facility where the February murder took place. The judge's ruling referred to James as dangerous. He's now headed to a psychiatric facility at the Maryland Department of Health with another evaluation upcoming. That hearing will take place November the 9th. As President Trump returns from the summit with Chinese President Xi Jinping, there remains a big topic of concern, Taiwan. House Speaker Mike Johnson telling reporters the U.S. has made their position on Taiwan very clear.
5: They need to be stay independent and secure there, and we have an interest in that, as does everybody around the world, because of chip manufacturing and other reasons there. I'm sure they discussed that, but I don't know the details.
2: Chinese President Xi Jinping warned President Trump if Taiwan was not handled properly, the U.S. and China, quote, will have clashes and even conflicts, putting the entire relationship in great jeopardy. That according to a Chinese spokesperson. Checking your money during this noon hour, the Dow is down 492. The Nasdaq is down 339. Traffic and weather next, then the Vince Show on News Talk 105.9 WMAL.
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10: We're not trying to politicize this. 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
16: It's very slow. Several stretches of the inner loop of the Beltway in delays approaching Route 50 Arlington Boulevard, northbound on 495. The accident there on the shoulder. Then on the inner loop, there was an accident on the ramp to go west on 66, causing delays up from 236. Montgomery County inner loop is slow from Old Georgetown Road to the work zone set up in the right lane after Connecticut Avenue before you get to Georgia Avenue. Then the inner loop is also very heavy from Colesville Road to University Boulevard. Now from GarageDoorRepair.com, the WMAL Weather Channel forecast.
17: Plenty of sun today as the high gets close to 73. The low tonight should drop to 53 with a partly cloudy sky. And then a sunny Saturday with a high of 85. The warming trend continues Sunday. We'll begin the day with some early sun with a high near 90. I'm meteorologist Jeff Marr from the Weather Channel on WMAL.
2: Sunny skies across the area, currently 65 in Fairfax, 65 in Rockville, 65 at Reagan National. I'm Scott Lynn on News Talk, 105.9 WMAL.
0: 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Rising from the heart of the swamp, a beacon of truth is casting its light. From sea to shining sea, The Vince Show. Here's Vince Colonnaise.
7: All right, 844-484-3872, 844-4-THE-USA. That's the way to join us today, from coast to coast, from sea to shining sea. The President of the United States is on Truth Social. He's been posting a lot in the last few hours. The reason for that, he's back on Air Force One en route to the good old U.S. of A., heading back from his big trip to communist China. He was meeting, of course, with Xi Jinping and trying to work out some big international affairs to the benefit of the United States. We went over some of the top line items with you yesterday, kind of the basics of, you know, he's getting the Chinese to invest in more American oil and to open up their economy for more American sales to generate more American income and jobs back here in the United States of America. That's the plan. He also wants to stop all this fentanyl from killing American citizens. That's a huge priority for the Trump administration. That's great to see. And also the subject of Iran and the Strait of Hormuz clearly came up. The White House readout on that suggested that both countries, and the president said this, both countries don't want Iran to have a nuke, and both countries want the Strait of Hormuz open, and both countries don't want the Iranians to try and impose a toll on international shipping traffic through that water. So that's the American side of the equation. China, they just want Taiwan. They want Taiwan. And then the White House is barely acknowledging this claim by China. They're not even really dignifying it, but Xi Jinping apparently was very insistent that he wants to invade Taiwan, or was implying it at least in his Chinese communist way. In conversations with the president, here are a couple of the elements as he leaves China, as he left China. He did an interview with Fox News' Sean Hannity, and he said, look, I continue after all these many years to get along with Xi Jinping. Here's the president of the United States.
18: Well, we have a relationship, he and I, and we've been working together a long time. We've gotten along well. When I first came here, China was really taking advantage of the United States. He understands that. And now we do great with China, and we have a very good relationship. We have a friendship, really. He's a tremendous leader. He's been here a long time, very powerful, very strong. There's no doubt about it. And we just have a good relationship. I did actually see other people arrive here that not treated so well, mm-hmm. but we were treated very well.
19: So that was meaningful for you?
18: Well, I mean, if I got out of a plane and nobody was there to greet me, I would say that wouldn't be so cool. Mm. Because it's really respect for our country. Our country's respected. Look, we're the hottest country right now anywhere in the world. But he and I know each other well, I think, beyond maybe that. But we certainly got a very nice greeting, and today was beautiful.
7: Yeah, the images definitely make it seem like President Trump softened up Xi a bit during this trip. He started kind of stiff, didn't he, Jim? I saw the images looked like he was pretty stiff and emotionless. By the end of it, he almost seemed a little bit warmer, a little bit more Winnie the Pooh-ish by the end of it, a little more chipper and friendly. He hates that, by the way. You know, they've banned images of Winnie the Pooh in China because of the comparisons to Xi Jinping. He does. He looks like Pooh Bear. He looks like Pooh Bear. That's unfortunate, but it's true. I don't know. It's not a bad thing. It's actually kind of weird that he's insulted by it. It's like kind of endearing to look like Winnie the Pooh. You know, it kind of takes the edge off of the communist psychotic behavior. But there's President Trump saying that the two of them get along just splendidly. Of course, that in itself is diplomacy. The president saying this because he's trying to be very, very diplomatic. He also talked about how Xi volunteered to help with Iran. And one of the features of this trip is President Trump, and you'll hear from other White House officials on this too, President Trump was interestingly committed to not asking China for help with Iran. Like, he went into this trip with this intention, apparently. I'm not going to ask for help. Now, clearly the intentionality behind this. As much as China can help, China sends all of its money to Iran. Iran's terror is funded by China. As much as China can help, the image that President Trump is projecting to the world is that the United States is completely in control. We can solve this on our own. We don't need anybody else to help us. And Iran has no leverage over us whatsoever. You see what I'm saying? That's the negotiating position that President Trump is operating from. So all of his public sentiments, his statements, his diplomacy, you need to understand everything he's uttering on this issue through that lens right now. Iran, you have no leverage over me, and I control the entire conversation. So settle up. That's the president's position. So he doesn't ask Xi for any help, despite the fact that China can be helpful. But interestingly, Xi volunteers it without President Trump even asking.
20: President Xi would like to see a deal made. He would like to see a deal made. And he did offer, he said, if I can be of any help at all, I would like to be of help.
19: Because, he did say that.
20: Yeah, he did say that. And look, anybody that buys that much oil has obviously got some kind of a relationship with him. But he said, I would love to be of help. If I can be of any help whatsoever, he'd like to see the Hormuz Strait open. He said, if I could be of any help whatsoever, I would like to help.
7: So do it. Do it. I don't even know why he's bringing this up to President Trump. Just do it. Take the action now. The president also said that he got assurances from Xi that they're not sending weapons. That stopped. We have stopped that. He told me he stopped that. Well, that's good. I don't know if I believe him, but that's good news. But if your thing is like, well, what could we do? Just say the word and we'll help. Yeah, stop sending money and weapons to Iran. Buying American oil is a massive, massive win in this trip. The fact that the president got commitments from China to buy more American energy is a huge win for a couple of big reasons. One of them, of course, is economic. We get jobs, we get money out of that. The other is national security. If they're rerouting their purchases from us and away from Iran, you stop the nuclear threat. You mitigate the nuclear threat. You mitigate the terror threat. You don't fund Iranian terror. So that's good too. But even before we get an actual increase in exports going on to China, do you know how good this is for the negotiation with Iran? Iran is sitting there stunned. You know? The deformed gay supreme leader of Iran is looking at this, if his eyes work, and he's thinking, holy crap, so now we're going to lose Chinese money because the Chinese, the communist Chinese, are going to start buying more American energy. That means they're going to be buying less Iranian energy. Iran exports 90% of its oil to China. So even before you get this underway, the fact that President Trump can announce this is leverage over Iran. You see how this works? So it's a conversation between two great powers, the United States and China. And then you've got this terrorist power in the Middle East who's looking at it from a distance going, this impacts us directly. Yeah, it sure does. It sure does. So that is a good takeaway from this meeting between President Trump and Xi. Now, on this point about not needing China's help, Marco Rubio laid out for NBC that President Trump didn't even bother to ask. It was Xi himself who volunteered it.
21: What exactly did President Trump ask President Xi for when it comes to Iran?
22: He didn't ask him for anything. I mean, we're not asking for China's help. We don't need their help.
21: But he raises the issue.
22: We raise the issue to make clear what our position is and to make it clear so they understand. Because, I mean, it's logical we would talk about it given how dominant that issue is. Our position is very clear. Iran cannot have a nuclear weapon. And that's what they were, you know, they were on the verge of building a conventional capability where they had so many rockets, so many drones, that you couldn't do anything against them. They would hide behind that conventional shield to do whatever they wanted with their nuclear program.
7: And this is the timeline. So what Rubio's laying out, this is the reason that the United States had to go now. This is what they've been telling us, that they were so on pace for a conventional missile development program that it would have been, you think this is bad, it would have been completely chaotic to try and stop them from their pursuit of a nuclear weapon come this time next year.
22: Sure. That's why the president chose to act. In response to that, Iran has decided that they're going to take an international waterway and turn it into theirs and charge tolls for it. We're not going to allow that to happen, and that's why there's a blockade. It's a direct result of what they've done.
7: The president was He's been explaining that what ends up happening in these negotiations with Iran is the United States will make an offer, and then Iran will make a counteroffer. And the way that the counteroffer comes in is usually in a letter. So they get some sort of written statement of what Iran wants. And the president said, I'll scan it, I'll look through it, and the second I see that they don't agree to denuclearize, I tear it up. So the president's position, I don't know, how is it that hard to figure out if you're an Iranian negotiator? He's got one red line. It's no nuclear weapon. That's it. That's the only one. Everything else is negotiable. You know, how much sanctions relief do you want? How much money do you want? How much, you know, et cetera, whatever it is. The rest is all negotiable. It's the kind of thing that the president's like, all right, I'll listen to you. I hear you out. But this point about nukes, the president said, no nukes, no nukes. He was just on Air Force One. Of course, he is on Air Force One. He's coming back, and we got some of the footage already. And the president said, these Iran deals, these proposals that they're sending us are garbage. I'm just throwing them out the second I see the sentence that they're not giving up the nukes.
1: Have you rejected the latest proposal from Iran, or where does that stand?
20: Well, I've looked at it, and if I don't like the first sentence, I just throw it away.
1: What was the first sentence?
20: An unacceptable sentence. They have fully agreed, no nuclear, and if they have any nuclear of any form, I don't read the rest of the
1: letter. 20 years is not enough for you, it's got to be a permanent.
20: No, 20 years is enough, but the level of guarantee from them is not enough. In other words, it's got to be a real 20 years, not a big one.
1: You've got to get all the fuel out and no more production.
20: We have to get everything, but we're not even talking about, I call it the nuclear dust. Came up with a term which seems to have gone on.
1: I'm talking about because they would not remove the...
20: And they said that they can't remove it because they don't have the technology to remove it.
1: Well,
20: they don't have the type of tractors.
1: Yeah.
20: They say the only one... They told me directly, they said the only one that can remove it is China or the U.S. We're the only ones with the equipment. They said, you were right, it is a complete obliteration. With that being said, I want to get it. And they agreed to it, but then they took it back, but they'll agree to it eventually.
7: Okay. That's interesting. That's new information from the president, who would be in the best possible position to know that Iran was making excuses for why it gets to keep its enriched uranium. Well, it's so deep underground, it's buried there after Operation Midnight Hammer. We can't get to it anyway, so you have nothing to worry about. Don't you worry. And the president says, nah, that's not good enough. We want to take it. And Iran's position is like, well, the only people who can do it are the United States and China. So let me just, I have no idea how this ends up, but I'll just tell you my instinct immediately. I don't trust China. I don't. If this comes down to Iran's like, okay, fine, but the United States is not allowed to do it. China can do it. And she's coming along going, oh, yeah, that's our offer. That's a good, we'll help that way. We'll get this stuff. I just don't trust them. Jim keeps telling me I should trust the communist Chinese, but I don't trust them. I don't believe you, Jim. And it's just, it's not a good look. I think the president's only going to be happy in a situation where he can guarantee that this enriched uranium is removed. That's the only way. In fact, I'm confident of it. That's the only way this is going to work. And it sounds like we're going to have to send our guys in to do it. More ahead on The Vince Show.
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26: For years, scientists have been studying the association between depression and dementia. As you might expect, the relationship is complicated. But there's this new study out of the UK which found it's not just broad strokes. There are six symptoms of depression that are especially correlated with dementia risk years later. Number one, losing confidence in yourself. Two, not being able to face up to your problems. Three, not feeling warmth or affection from other people. Four, feeling nervous and anxious all the time. Five, not being satisfied with the way tasks are carried out. And finally, six, difficulty concentrating. What we could be seeing here is the impact of people becoming less social, or that certain changes in the brain lead to both depression and dementia. But dementia takes longer to manifest. If you notice these symptoms, talk to your doctor about it. I'm Dr. Sanjay Gupta, helping you live a better life.
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7: Very busy show ahead for you. A lot to get to. I just want to dwell for a few more moments on President Trump's trip to China. Historic trip to China. He's juggling chainsaws, of course, as always. And in meeting with Xi Jinping, well, President Xi apparently kept on implying that he's prepared to invade Taiwan, and you better stay out of my way. Now, the president was asked about this on Air Force One now today. What was that conversation like? And the president said, we have an understanding with each other. Take a listen.
33: President Xi and I talked a lot about Taiwan. He thinks they cannot have anything to do with what they're doing. I mean, he's, you know, against very much what they're doing. We talked about Taiwan, we talked about Iran a lot, and I think we have a very good understanding with both. On Taiwan, he does not want to see a fight for independence because That would be a very strong confrontation. And I heard him out.
2: Are you going to say two words?
33: No, I didn't make a comment on it. I heard him out. I have a lot of respect for him. On Iran, it's very interesting. He feels strongly they can't have a nuclear weapon. He said that very strongly. They cannot have a nuclear weapon, and he wants them to open up the strait. But as he said, they closed it, and then you closed them with a smile. And it's true. We control the strait. And they've done no business, literally they've done no business in the last 2.5 weeks, which is approximately $500 million a day. So we have, we're doing very well on all fronts.
9: You know, it's interesting, as the president said, you know, I just heard him out on Taiwan. In other words, I didn't really give him a response as he was making these bold claims. I bet you that the president benefits from the fact that it needs to be translated. You know what I mean? So, like, in the midst of this, Xi Jinping is, well, I want to invade Taiwan. And then you got to wait for the translator. So you look over. You don't give a quick reaction. Now you're listening to the translator say it. He wants to invade Taiwan. And the president could just nod. He could just sit there and nod and just let him keep running his mouth. Just let him talk until he's all tuckered out. So Xi Jinping apparently went on and on and on and on about Taiwan, making very clear what he's interested in. And the president made very clear that what he's interested in is American investment and resolving this terror threat in the Middle East. So kind of interesting. You imagine, just imagine being a fly on the wall. Also, isn't it amazing how tall Xi Jinping is relative to everyone else in China? How did that happen? What is his diet? Maybe he's not eating quite as much soy as everybody else or something. I don't know what that is. But he's very, because the reason I think of him as tall is I'm looking at him and going, he's almost Donald Trump's height, and Donald Trump's tall. Donald Trump's tall by any conventional standard. And Xi Jinping's standing right next to him, and he almost looks as tall. I wondered actually for a moment, Jim, if he was wearing like Chinese lifts or something, that he put something in his shoes. You know, he's got stilts. He's like a Chinese acrobat for the visit. Very conscious of the photographs that are being taken. Kind of wild. Back home in the United States of America, the left is still trying to rig all of our elections. You hear Kamala Harris this week? Kamala Harris, who is the front runner for the Democrat nomination right now in 2028. Her plan is to destroy what's left of our constitutional republic, and she's just saying it out loud now. Meanwhile, you do have some Republican states who are fighting back against all of this, and we just got a wonderful headline. A wonderful headline. In fact, one of the guys who has existed for decades in a rigged district in the United States, a Democrat, just announced that now that the rules are being enforced, he's retiring. I've got the breaking news and a lot more to discuss with you coming up on The Vince Show.
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12: On 95 in Virginia, northbound, very slow from 630 Courthouse Road, Stafford County, up to 610, where there was an earlier accident. After that, you'll find it slow on 95 north from the Prince William Parkway up to 123, and then from Route 1 in Woodbridge up to the Fairfax County Parkway. Southbound 95 in delays now from Lorton down to 123, and then south of Dale Boulevard, you'll find it slow off and on from the Truckway Station most of the way down into Stafford County toward Courthouse Road. Now from GarageDoorRepair.com, the WMAL Weather Channel forecast.
1: Tonight, partly cloudy, low of 53. Saturday, sunny with a high of 85 degrees.
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9: A suspiciously intoxicated Kamala Harris this week announced that if she gets power back, she's going to destroy what's left of our constitutional republic. And she was bragging about it. You know, this is a woman who lost the popular vote, but wants to get rid of the Electoral College. I'm not saying she's smart. I've never accused her of that. Not a smart woman, but
36: no.
9: Sinister? Definitely. Here's what she said this week.
36: Say, look, this is a moment where there are no bad ideas. A no bad idea brainstorm is what I'd like to call it.
9: Oh, no.
36: And in that no bad ideas brainstorm, we talk about what we need to do and think about doing around the Electoral College. We talk about the idea of Supreme Court reform, which includes expanding the Supreme Court.
9: So it's a pack the court.
36: We invite a conversation about multi-members districts.
9: Against the law.
36: We talk about, look, that if we win the Senate, which we should and we will, then the Senate Judiciary Committee should have rules that they put in place so when these people come before as nominees to the Supreme Court and lie, that they are held to account and consequence, not just that somebody goes on cable news and says they lie.
9: If you don't rule for Democrats, you need to be destroyed.
36: But that there are rules in place to actually penalize people for lying to a Senate Judiciary Committee. That we agree that it is right to have ethics rules for Supreme Court justices. And let's put those in place.
9: Unless they're Democrats.
36: Let's talk about statehood for Puerto Rico and D.C.
9: Permanent senators.
36: These are the things I think that we've got to do. We've got to neutralize these red states from cheating.
9: Which is what Democrats do.
36: Including blue states expanding their maps. And all of this, I think, is
9: which is racial gerrymandering. That's what she's saying. This is all coded language. You know, she's trying to ram through power. She wants a little bit of power so she can get a lot of permanent power. That's the goal. That's the game plan.
0: You know what I didn't hear in that entire screed?
9: Decency. Morality.
0: A policy idea.
9: Yeah.
0: That's going to swing somebody to her side.
9: Let's do a no bad ideas brainstorm, okay? But the only rule is you're not allowed to offer any policies. Nothing that could help Americans. So she just wants to rig the system more. She's being completely brazen about it. God, her voice is so annoying. She's so annoying to listen to. So I want to apologize to you that we had to play that. But the reality is you got to listen to it because this is the woman who is the front runner right now for the Democrat nomination for president. She's the front runner. That's how much abuse these Democrat voters will take. That's how much abuse they'll take. They don't even care. If they're all in on Kamala, despite the fact that she was foisted on them in the first place. None of these, not a single Democrat primary voter supported Kamala Harris in 2024 because there was no primary that involved Kamala Harris in 2024. She was imposed on them by the establishment. And instead of being angry about this, the base, a very compliant, weak and vicious minded base goes, yeah, I'll have some more of that. That's fine. So they're supporting Kamala. And that's according to all of the recent polls. We only have one outlier in those surveys. In fact, it was just a poll that came out this past week, a single poll showing that instead of Kamala, AOC, the agent of chaos, is at the top of the field. That might be the case, but we haven't seen anything that's statistically significant to say that. The rest of the surveys have all shown that Kamala Harris is the easy favorite. She gets a plurality of support among Democrat voters right now. So when the front runner for the 2028 presidential nomination for Democrats is openly saying that her plan is to destroy what's left of our constitutional republic, you should take it seriously. Unfortunately, it's not a joke. It's her plan, and she's declaring it right now. Now, we have seen some effort to regain territory by Republicans to try and right the ship, to make the system fair. Think about what Democrats have done. They have a 40-seated advantage when it comes to imbalance in the United States House of Representatives. They've stolen over 40 seats, 40 congressional seats across the country, using racialized gerrymandering, importing illegal aliens to get blue states extra seats that they didn't deserve, a rigged 2020 census that gave Democrats too many seats and Republicans too few. They use a rigged means to obtain power. That's always the way it is. And then they just keep cranking like it's a ratchet. You know how a ratchet cranks? It doesn't go back. That tooth will not go back. Once it gets too far, it's very hard to get it back. You got to remove it. Now, there's been some effort to try and take things back, to try and right the ship. We get the Louisiana v. Calais decision, massive civil rights decision. You cannot use racial prejudice as a means to draw districts. And without racism, Democrats lose power. That's the way it always is. And that's happening right now. You're watching in Louisiana as they're redrawing the map. They're doing it right now. In Tennessee, as they're redrawing the map. Tennessee just did it. And you ready for the fun headline today? In the 9th Congressional District, which was Memphis, 9th Congressional District, Steve Cohen, the white dude who's supposed to represent the black district in Memphis, Tennessee, Steve Cohen, who's been in Congress for 19 years, Steve Cohen today, without a rigged congressional district this cycle, has just announced that he is retiring from Congress. Yeah. Yep. do let the door hit you where the good Lord splits you. The Steve Cohen is out. He's out of Congress. What's the problem, Steve? You couldn't convince the voters to support you? You needed a rigged system to hold that seat? This is why that goofball, Justin Pearson, the Q-tip, that guy, he's been freaking out about this because he thought he was going to get Steve Cohen's seat. He thought that the rigged district would be handed off to him. It'd be easy. I'll dispense with Steve Cohen. That's what he wanted. It didn't happen, so of course he's going ballistic. Pearson is. But Steve Cohen retiring. What's the problem? I thought you were great for Tennessee. I thought the whole case was that you're wonderful, that you deliver for Tennessee. You fight for the people of Tennessee. Why wouldn't the people of Tennessee then support you? Why wouldn't they come along and say, okay, let's keep Steve Cohen around, man. He's really scored big for Tennessee. But you're not going to make your case at all? You're not going to try? Nope. He's retiring from Congress. So without a rigged system, Steve Cohen cannot exist. So he's got to go. How many other Steve Cohens do we have in the United States House of Representatives right now? They're all over the place.

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3: Let's see here. I've got a call coming in right now from Jason, listening in the nation's capital on the mighty WMAL. Hello, Jason. You're on the Vince Show.
5: Hey, g'day, Vince. How you going, mate?
3: I'm doing all right, Jason. What's going on in your world?
5: I just heard last week they had a runoff election in Australia, one of the biggest electorates in Australia, and actually the first time in history an independent party won, and they were directly influenced by Donald Trump's MAGA party. A lady by the name of Pauline Hanson is the leader, and the guy who was her rep, he won the election, I mean, fairly easily, too. It was 42-2. And the other two parties, which is the Liberal National Party and the Labor Party, they had only mustered about 10 or 12% each, and the other party had 42%. So it was a pretty resounding victory. So now we've sort of got this whole big conservative movement sort of coming into Australia from... Which is kind of remarkable because we've never had an independent party, I mean, it come even close to getting...
3: And as I understand it, Pauline Hanson wants to cut down the size of the government, right? Isn't her goal to let the taxpayers keep more of their own money?
5: Yeah, basically, if you look at her policies and Donald Trump's policies, they're basically the same blueprint, cut down and basically stop immigration, lessen government, lessen all the wasteful programs, all that sort of thing, and that's just common sense stuff. And she's been around for a long time. I mean, she's been around for a while, but this is the first time she's actually got some you know, ground, because people are just absolutely fed up with what's happening out there now. It's just been terrible.
3: So I know that insofar as I've seen any of the coverage of this, you're my reporter on everything that's going on in Australia, candidly, Jason. But When the Australian media accuses her of being MAGA, that's a way to, I think, to try and slander her. But it's also a sign for decent people that I presume that she must believe in sovereignty. She must believe that Australians should be proud of being Australian. She must believe that they should be entitled to keep more of their own money and that the government should stop wasting it.
5: Yeah, I mean, and she's had the same message for years. I mean, this is going back to the early 90s. They actually put her in jail once. They actually jailed her once. And
3: that sounds going familiar. That
5: years.
3: Sounds very familiar, actually.
5: So if you look at, I mean, it looks like an absolute exact blueprint of what Donald Trump's been doing, and she's actually now starting to call the shots, which is great because, I mean, Australia's, I mean, become so socialist in the last 20 to 30 years. And it's now got to the stage where it's become a boiling point, especially with farmers, property owners. I mean, we've got, they've even talked about introducing a new tax to tax people on spare bedrooms because they have a housing problem. I mean, they were talking about taxing, you know, just say you had a spare bedroom that you had no one living in. They wanted to tax you on it.
3: That sounds familiar. We're seeing that in places like New York where they're trying to tax second properties and these types of things. We got to fix the housing crisis. How? Through more taxation. Like, what? I just heard, Jason, you are an American. You live in the Washington, D.C. area. You just heard in Congress yesterday that apparently Fairfax County, Virginia, 20% of residents in Fairfax County are either illegal or live with someone who is. And a buddy of mine, Blake Neff, saw this and went, wait a second. I think I just solved the housing crisis. If we just enforce laws... In the United States of America, if we deport you, if you're here illegally, suddenly we got a lot of homes that have opened up, don't we, Jason?
5: Exactly. My nephew is a civil engineer out there, makes really good money, but he can't even afford a house. I mean, the rents and the mortgages have gone up so much over there. The average home price in my old area is about $1.2 million now, and this is an area that's not even near the capital. It's just absolutely out of control, and they're not lowering the interest rates. And the, you know, the poor average Australian is just really struggling to, yes, to make ends meet.
8: Yes. Yeah. And the more, you know, of course, what happens, Jason, is like the more any country, Australia, anywhere on the planet, that you have this kind of the suffering going on where things become exorbitantly expensive, the government just becomes so bloated and corrupt, and then what it induces is a flight from those countries, whether in the form of more dire refugee crises or just people are looking for something else. The end result is it's the world becomes very unstable. So the United States has an interest, and this is why you've heard President Trump talk about this, J.D. Vance, Marco Rubio. This is why anybody who believes in upholding the dignity of the human person, whether it's in the United States or elsewhere, you should want people to stand up for their own country, for their own sovereignty, to get rid of corruption, to bring about law and order, because it's good for the rest of us. It's good for America if we have a whole bunch of other countries who have functioning laws and are nice places to live. More ahead on The Vince Show.
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12: WMAL News at 1. I'm Scott Land. The Montgomery County Council has given preliminary approval to an almost $8 billion operating budget for the next fiscal year.
13: The straw vote approval came after difficult deliberations over what share of the county budget would go to the public schools. Council President Natalie Fanny Gonzalez said it wasn't easy.
14: And that's because we find ourselves in an incredibly challenging fiscal and economic times.
13: Fanny Gonzalez blames Trump administration policies, including tariffs and staff cuts,
14: disrupting the livelihoods of federal workers and contractors that make Montgomery County home.
13: And she says the council is trying to budget for an uncertain economic future.
14: Next year is going to be tough.
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12: The schools will see a 6%+ increase in their operating budget. The final vote comes next week. The man accused of killing a resident at an upscale senior living center in Potomac has been deemed not competent to stand trial.
15: 87-year-old Robert Fuller, a millionaire and philanthropist, was found dead in his apartment with a gunshot wound to his head on Valentine's Day. 10 days later, police arrested an employee of the Coger Assisted Living Center, 22-year-old Marquise James, and charged him with murder. Prosecutors say James spent a month planning to kill Fuller, though his alleged motive is not clear. James was arrested after police say he shot at a Maryland State Trooper during a traffic stop. Now the judge has ruled James is incompetent and dangerous, and he's ordered him into a psychiatric facility until his next hearing this fall. John Matthews on WMAL and WMAL.com.
12: This week's stolen delivery truck from Fort Belvoir that led to the van crashing into several vehicles and injuring a woman seriously has now led to charges for the driver, Ibrahim Hussein of Alexandria. Fairfax County Police recommending numerous charges for the 31-year-old, including reckless driving, grand larceny, trespassing, and felony hit and run. The incident started near Richmond Highway and Lorton Road Wednesday afternoon. Damaged cars. The suspect remains in the hospital as well. Among the takeaways from the president's trip to China is what's next in the Taiwan situation. China advised that it needs to be handled properly or there could be contentious behavior. A U.S. sale of arms to the country was okayed by the Trump administration, but is not yet moving forward. The president did say a deal was struck for China to buy at least 200 planes from Boeing, with interest in as many 750.
16: From the Pentagon, a planned deployment of thousands of troops to Poland has been canceled.
17: President Trump ordered the removal of 5,000 troops from Germany. He expressed frustration with the country's lack of assistance in the conflict with Iran and said he might send some of the troops to Poland. The U.S. has about 500 troops currently in Poland at a naval facility. And the Poles generally support the idea of American military support. But Army officials told a congressional hearing Friday the deployment of about 4,000 troops to Poland has been canceled. Reports indicate the Poles were caught off guard, though the defense minister there says they continue to be America's most stable ally in Europe, contributing the most to its own defense among all NATO countries. Jessica Rosenthal, Fox News.
16: Checking your money, the Dow is down 430. The NASDAQ is down 318. Traffic and weather next, then more of The Vince Show on News Talk 105.9 WMAL.
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28: On westbound 66, after Route 50, Fair Oaks, was an accident. Two left lanes closed, causing delays now from just after the Beltway. On 95 in Virginia, southbound in delays, Lorton down to 123, and after that, from the truck way station after Dale Boulevard, all the way down to Centerport Parkway in Stafford County. South of that, if you're continuing south on I-95, you'll be slow from Route 3 in Fredericksburg into Spotsylvania County down to exit 126, Route 1 and 17. Now from GarageDoorRepair.com, the WMAL Weather Channel forecast.
29: The high today will get close to 73 with a sunny sky and some gusty winds. Overnight, partly cloudy with winds diminishing, the low falling to 53. Sunny tomorrow, the high of 85 and up to 90 Sunday with a slight chance for an afternoon shower thunderstorm. I'm meteorologist Jeff Maher from the Weather Channel on WMAL.
16: Mostly sunny skies across the area, 66 in Fairfax, 65 in Rockville, 67 at Reagan National. 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
7: All right. I want to thank the great people over at Preborn, the angels on earth over at Preborn, for supporting this fine program. They're a great operation. They save lives. They save lives, man. I can't believe the week started with Mother's Day, if you can believe it. I was like, that was so long ago. Yeah, we just had it. We just had it. It's a great time of year to celebrate moms. We love moms. And lots of new moms were able to announce that news this year. But there are women who, for Mother's Day this year, it may have felt a little bit daunting. You know, instead of celebrating, they were carrying a secret, afraid, unsure, alone. Well, this is why Preborn exists. Because you see, when a mother sees her baby on an ultrasound and then hears the heartbeat, well, it could double the chance that she will choose life. Now, this month, you can be the reason that a scared young woman becomes a confident mother. And just $28 will provide one life-saving ultrasound. That's less than a dollar a day. It really could help save a life. 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
7: Yeah. Okay. So what else do we have from the from that insane hearing? Oh, and then there's this the Cato guy. Did you hear the Cato guy? I think I summarized it a little bit earlier. There's an operation called the Cato Institute in Washington, D.C. I guess nominally it's supposed to be a libertarian operation. So but the concept means that we can't have borders. So libertarian apparently means in 2026. A borderless country so we can bring in cheap, exploitable labor at the expense of American citizens. That, you know, whatever sort of libertarian impulses any of us have ever had in the past, I don't remember that opening our borders was an essential part of that. But that's what Cato's interested in. In fact, they brought the left, Democrats, invited a witness called David Beer to testify at this hearing that was about protecting Americans from illegal alien crime. And David Beer announced that, you know, it's just too much of a problem at this point. We should keep them all here.
11: The first step would be to give up on the mass deportation fantasy. About one in five Fairfax residents is someone who could be deported or who lives with them. It would destroy neighborhoods, rip Americans away from their spouses, parents, friends, families, customers, employees, employers, nurses, nannies, and teachers.
7: Did he say one in five? One in five people.
12: Yes!
7: Who live in Fairfax County, Virginia, are either an illegal alien or they live in a house with an illegal alien. So he's not saying 20% of the population is illegal. I saw that running around the internet. That's not what he's saying. You got to pay attention closely to what he's saying. He's saying that 20% of the population is illegal or lives with someone who is.
11: The first step would be to give up on the mass deportation fantasy. About one in five Fairfax residents is someone who could be deported or who lives with them.
7: One in five. I mean, okay, but still, we're talking a lot of people. The left loves talking about the housing crisis in the United States. The cost of housing is so expensive. It's just too expensive. And it's true. For a lot of young people, it's very hard to get started. It's no question about it. No question about it. You know, rents are going up. The cost of buying a house is becoming prohibitive. And we have to do everything we can to try and enable the American dream to help Americans flourish. One way we do that, a big way we do that, enforce the rule of law. And what is the rule of law? It means having secure borders and deporting people who are here illegally. You break our laws, get out of our country. Remember when J.D. Vance was telling this to the New York Times when he was running for vice president? The New York Times would interview him. Like, well, what do you propose to do about the housing crisis? See, I've got all these, they constantly focus on this. And their answer to this is to try and build a lot more low-income housing all over the place. They want to build, you know, Section 8, dense government-funded housing all over the place. That's their plan. and they want to charge you a lot more in taxes to do it. And J.D. Vance goes, well, what if we just enforce current law? What if we just deported tens of millions of people who are not supposed to be here? What if we just did what the American people are voting for right now? Wouldn't that go a long way? Yes, it would. 1 in 5. Okay, more ahead on the Vince Show.
1: Vince Colonnades.
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18: Now. WMAL News at 2. I'm Scott Lynn. President Trump returning to the U.S. after his summit in Beijing with President Xi Jinping wraps up.
19: The goal of President Trump when going to China is to show that direct engagement is possible without having to give up any strategic leverage in the process. The president says that happened, and that also he is returning home with his pockets full. That alongside those top business leaders that he took this trip with, preliminary economic commitments have been made.
20: So we had a great stay. It was an amazing period of time. President Xi's an incredible guy. Got along, made a lot of great trade deals, including over 200 planes from Boeing.
19: So the president there talking about the agreement he says China has made to buy about 450 GE aerospace engines.
18: Fox's Alexandria Hoff. The president said President Xi also agreed on the need to reopen the Strait of Hormuz to ship traffic as Iran insists it will continue charging tolls on ships there. Following postponement and then further discussion, the Montgomery County Council is moving ahead with a planned budget that will shift money from capital improvements into its operating budget in order to not chop a bunch from public school funding.
21: I am pleased to announce that the County Council has approved a $7.9 billion operating budget and a $6.3 billion capital budget for the upcoming year.
18: Council President Natalie Fani Gonzalez, the schools will see that $140 million plus 6% increase in operating funding under the new budget, but she also makes the point that the council is not the Board of Education.
21: We give them the funds, they make the decisions. We don't have authority to tell them what to do with the funds.
18: U.S. Attorney for the District Jeanine Pirro joining federal officials in announcing a new surge in resources in D.C. ahead of the America 250 celebrations, which will bring increased law enforcement and expanded coordinated operations to the Capitol. Pirro touting the success of the program since she took office, but also recognized that those teen takeover incidents on city streets still need to be addressed. She announced that her office will begin prosecuting parents. She claims they are just as responsible for their kids misbehaving.
22: Parental involvement has been a noted gap in any discussion. And I am here to say, as the United States Attorney in the District of Columbia, That ends today.
18: The D.C. Council did give final approval to a curfew zone law last week. There's currently a citywide curfew that starts at 11 p.m. Rising gas prices are starting to catch up with local governments as they need to reach into reserves to pay the bill.
0: The Prince William Board of County Supervisors this week voted unanimously to set aside an additional $500,000 to cover a projected fuel budget shortfall. Before the war with Iran, the county had been paying about $2 a gallon for regular gas. Soon, the county projects it'll cost $3.50 a gallon, and the difference has quickly drained the fuel fund. If the board had not added more money, officials say they would have had to ration fuel and only the most essential services would have received it. The extra fuel money will come from the county's rainy day fund. John Matthews on WMAL and WMAL.com.
18: Harvey Weinstein's raped retrial has ended in a mistrial. A judge declared it today after the jury deadlocked. The former Hollywood mogul has been convicted of other sex crimes on two U.S. coasts and remains behind bars, but the mistrial leaves the New York rape charge in limbo after three trials. Checking your money, the Dow is down 401. The NASDAQ is down 196. 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
19: Several accidents in the district on DC 295 southbound at Pennsylvania Avenue. A crash there is causing delays from Burroughs Avenue. Also a problem now in Northwest on Arizona Avenue at Loughborough Road. There is an accident involving fallen wires in the roadway. And in Northwest on Harvard Street at Adams Mill Road, another crash reported. In Great Falls in Fairfax, there is an accident now reported on Seneca Road affecting the roadway in both directions, just north of the Georgetown Pike. And in Loudoun County, the accident northbound on Cascades Parkway at Middlefield Drive has now been cleared. Now from GarageDoorRepair.com, here's a WMAL Weather Channel forecast.
12: Plenty of sun today as the high gets close to 73. The low tonight should drop to 53 with a partly cloudy sky. And then a sunny Saturday with a high of 85. The warming trend continues Sunday. We'll begin the day with some early sun with a high near 90. I'm meteorologist Jeff Marr from the Weather Channel on WMAL.
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7: All right, 844-484-3872, 844 for the USA. That is the way to join us today from coast to coast, from sea to shining sea. Coming up this hour, we're going to share an interview with you that I just completed with a guy called Adam Morgan. He is from South Carolina, the great state of South Carolina, where today they've launched a special session I have trouble saying those words in rapid succession. Special session of the state legislature in order to redistrict the state and get rid of that idiot Jim Clyburn, who is responsible for the Biden presidency, which is a complete disaster. So, of course, they should get rid of him. Adam Morgan is a former Republican South Carolina state representative. So, again, later this hour, I want to share this with you because, man, he's got some great commentary. He has some great commentary on what it's going to take to get rid of Clyburn, to redraw these maps, get rid of the racist districting in the state, like the United States Supreme Court just so obviously suggested every state do by virtue of his Louisiana v. Calais decision, and why some Republicans continue to be resistant to doing the right thing. Adam will give us that assessment coming up on the program. But first, I want to give you what is obviously a very routine segment for us because they happen all the time, the Let's Fake Scandal of the Week.

0: As I just think this is kind of it's a cancer that exists in politics, and sometimes we have to shake these guys awake.
1: 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But I love it. Massey, you know, the only time he finds his spine in politics is to fight the conservatives, which that tells you everything you need to know.
0: Our thanks again to Adam Morgan from South Carolina. 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
0: I want to thank the great people at Preborn for making our show possible. They're wonderful. 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And you can help them do that too. 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And so what Preborn does is it arranges the meeting. 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
0: I was talking earlier this hour about Kash Patel visiting the USS Arizona underwater, now a lasting memorial in Pearl Harbor. The media's tried to turn this into a scandal, like, oh, it's perks. He's just getting perks as the FBI director. That sounds wonderful that he did that. Mike is calling from Florida on that subject. Hey, Mike, you're on the Vince Show.
13: Yes, Mr. Vince. Colonnais, thank you so much for taking my call. It's really an honor to speak with you, sir.
0: Thank you, Mike.
13: You're welcome. I could not stop laughing when these Democrats tried to say the opposite of Kash Patel snorkeling around the Arizona, and you said with the swim rings and stuff with margaritas, I could not stop laughing. I still can't stop laughing. You should be a stand-up comedian, sir.
0: It's just so ridiculous. They're trying to frame it up like he's doing donuts on a jet ski above the ship when the guy's literally just paying his respects and getting this rare, like, I got to imagine, if I was in his position, if somebody asked me, I'd be like, what an honor. I'd be awestruck that I could see. Jim, you're a history buff. You would look at it. You'd be staring through these goggles. You'd be this close. You'd be close enough that you could see it. The USS Arizona. It'd be a remarkable honor. You would carry that with you for the rest of your life. And instead, they took a nice moment and they turned it into a nightmare. They're trying to turn it into a nightmare. It's a scandal. Yeah, it's a scandal. You know what would be shocking, truly shocking? If the members of the media who are acting like this is terrible had the same appreciation for our country as Kash Patel does. That would be shocking. That would be truly shocking. Tell me anything about the Arizona. Tell me anything about Pearl Harbor. Just tell us literally anything. Mike and I and Jim, we're all waiting with bated breath to see if you know anything about American history, because at least Kash appreciates it. I hope you have a wonderful American weekend as always. I appreciate you for being here with me all the time. Would you please, if you get a chance, would you sign up for the Vince podcast? You don't have to sign up. Just click subscribe. Or go to rumble.com/Vince and subscribe there. I'd appreciate that. Thank you. Back with you Monday.
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18: Now. WMAL News at 3. I'm Scott Lynn. The Montgomery County Council has given preliminary approval to a fiscal year 2027 budget.
19: It was a straw vote, but it's all but certain the budget approvals will stand in the final votes next week. The county's operating budget, which passed 9-2, will be $7.9 billion and includes emotionally debated and record funding for county schools.
20: With a $143 million increase in local operating funding for MCPS.
19: Council President Natalie Fanny Gonzalez, it's a 6.1% increase in schools funding. 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
18: A ruling today from the judge overseeing the murder proceedings of millionaire Robert Fuller. The 87-year-old was killed in his Potomac assisted living community back in February, and the man accused in the crime, 22-year-old Marquise James, was found to be incompetent to stand trial. Instead, the judge ordered James to a Maryland Department of Health psychiatric facility with an evaluation and hearing set for November 9th of this year. Prosecutors in Washington, D.C. have announced they will seek the death penalty against the Chicago man accused of fatally shooting two Israeli embassy staff members at the Capitol Jewish Museum last year. U.S. Attorney for the District Jeanine Pirro making it official.
21: We filed notice that my office will seek death against the defendant, Elias Rodriguez, for the killing of two young Israeli embassy staff members at the Capitol Jewish Museum.
18: The 31-year-old Rodriguez pleaded not guilty in March to new terrorism-related charges. He had previously pleaded not guilty last year to existing hate crime and premeditated murder charges. 30-year-old Yaron Leshinsky and 26-year-old Sarah Milgram were killed in the shooting. Following his trip to China, no decision yet from President Trump on whether a major deal to sell arms to Taiwan will move ahead. The sale was authorized by the administration, but is yet to go through. China is opposing such a deal. The president did tell reporters aboard Air Force One on the way back that Boeing has a deal to sell at least 200 planes to China, with a deal of maximum of 750 to be sold should China like what it sees. Harvey Weinstein's trial has been derailed yet again.
22: The judge in the New York rape retrial of Harvey Weinstein declared a mistrial after the jury deadlocked in the closely watched case, which kicked off the hashtag MeToo era. This was the third attempt from Jessica Mann to put Weinstein behind bars. Mann claims Weinstein raped her at a Manhattan hotel March 18, 2013. Weinstein has maintained the encounter was consensual. Manhattan DA Alvin Bragg, in response, called Mann's bravery inspiring and said that while they are disappointed with the result, they respect the jury system. Weinstein's defense team, in a statement, said in part that this shows how deeply public perception and prejudice surrounding Weinstein have become embedded in society. Michelle Polino, Fox News.
18: 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The NASDAQ is down 287. 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
30: On the inner loop of the Beltway after Connecticut Avenue, there is an accident along the left side causing very slow traffic from 355. Also heavy on the inner loop from the Dulles Toll Road to the Spur. And the outer loop is heavy headed through Bethesda in towards Tyson's and from the Springfield Interchange to the Wilson Bridge. In Chantilly, an accident on 28 southbound at Route 50. Move to the left shoulder, but traffic is jammed from Frying Pan Road. Also, look out for accident activity in Kemp Mill on Arcola Avenue at Kemp Mill Road. And in Upper Marlboro, there is an accident on Woodyard Road at Dower House Road. Now from GarageDoryPair.com, here's a WMAL Weather Channel forecast.
31: The high today will get close to 73 with a sunny sky and some gusty winds. Overnight, partly cloudy with winds diminishing, the low falling to 53. Sunny tomorrow, the high of 85 and up to 90 Sunday with a slight chance for an afternoon shower thunderstorm. I'm meteorologist Jeff Maher from the Weather Channel on WMAL.
18: Currently, sunny skies across the area, 69 in Fairfax, 68 in Rockville. 71 at Reagan National. 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

0: Why, hello there, ladies and gentlemen. It is Friday, glorious, glorious Friday. I am Derek Hunter. This is the Derek Hunter Show. The number to be a part of the program, 888-630-9625. Should you wish to sound off on that which you hear, I'm just looking at the various stories. And the thing about Friday is, you know, we do guests on the show, and we've got some great guests coming up. And then I sort of can go through and look at all the tabs that I have open of stories and things that I didn't quite get to today. And one of them just stuck to, and you sit there and you go, wow, why didn't I have time for that? Why didn't I have time for this? I do love this one. It is it's from about 3-4 days ago. 4 days ago, May 11th, the headline on NBC News, search underway for fatal stabbing after fatal stabbing of University of Washington student. Sounds horrible, right? The subheadline, police say the victim was found Sunday night in the laundry room of an off-campus apartment building. It's terrible. It's horrible. And so you read this, if you're so inclined, you read to it and you go, oh, it's a transgender University of Washington student. You go, why didn't I hear about that? That seems like that's exactly what lefties would love to hear. And you read it again, you go, okay, there's right in the first paragraph, a transgender University of Washington student found fatally stabbed near campus. That's the first sentence in the story. Paragraph one. And then you have paragraph two, three, four, five, six, seven, eight, nine, 10, 11. And then in paragraph 12, they get around because the person wanted for this at the time of the publication of this story was still at large. The person who was alleged, I was going to throw that alleged in there, the person who is alleged to have murdered this person, still at large. And you go, hey, especially if you live in Washington, you go, I'd kind of like to know what to bolo for, to be on the lookout for. And so you get to it in paragraph 12. And here's the description. Investigators are searching for a man, 5'6" to 5'8", wearing a vest with a button-up shirt and blue jeans, police said. Now, let me add the quotation. There are quotation marks in there where it becomes a direct quotation of the police. So, investigators are searching for a man, 5'6" to 5'8", quote, wearing a vest with a button-up shirt and blue jeans, end quote, police said. Now, the quotation marks give you a sense of, okay, then the reporters decided to quote about the outfit. Did you notice what they didn't quote about? You notice what they left you hanging about? Because I would be willing to guess, and I'm not a big betting man, but I will throw down some money every once in a while when I think I've got a pretty good shot at it. I'd be willing to bet that there are a lot of people wearing vests with button-up shirts and blue jeans. Or if the murderer read this, heard this, like put out on the radio, be on the lookout for a guy with a vest and a button up. You take off that vest and you're good. Right? Seems like the perfect disguise. I'm wearing a vest. If I take off the vest and they're looking for a man with a vest, boy, howdy, they'll never find me because I won't have a vest on. There's no other description. 5'6" to 5'8" is, well, I think the average height of an American man is like 5'8". So that puts you right in the wheelhouse of most people. It was only later, and not in this story, that you find out that the police had put out the description of the man as an African American man. I think that seems like pretty, if you're trying, if he wears really weird hats, again, you could just take the hat off, but that'd be worth noting. Has a scar on the face, that'd be worth noting. Any sort of description other than average height wearing clothes would be useful information if you're trying to get the public to come out and help you find somebody who murdered someone in a laundromat for God knows why, just whatever the person, whatever the reason, murdered somebody. You'd also think that the leftists would be very, very concerned, because what do we hear every year from the alphabet mafia, which has been fully taken over by one letter of the alphabet, the T's? We hear that it's the transgender women, usually, and especially transgender women of color, they are murdered at an exorbitantly high rate. Now, they're really not, unless you pull some creative math, which is why I always tell you, if you control the unit of measure, you control everything. If you just put that on its face value, you go, well, I'd like to hear some statistics, because the average is like 10 to 12 murdered a year. Now, one murder of anybody is too many, but in a country where there are literally, you know, a couple thousand murders every year, 10 to 12, not that many. To get to the point of the feigned outrage that the leftists do, you have to go into the numbers and you have to cook them up. You got to bring them into the kitchen. You got to get out the frying pan. You got to boil some water and you got to go, okay, then as a percentage of the population, that doesn't really do it, because, you know, a couple thousand, the by far the most victimized, murdered group of human beings in the country are young black men. So you don't really hear too much about that. Young black men are largely murdered by young black men. Most people are murdered by, who are murdered, sadly, murder's murder, sad, but they're murdered by people who are like them, who look like them. White people tend to be murdered by white people. Hispanic people tend to be murdered by Hispanic people, and so on down the line. And so it's no different with young black men. That's why you don't hear about it. By far, disproportionate, no matter how you decide to measure it, the biggest victims of crime, particularly violent crime, especially murder, are black people in this country. Not because of systemic racism, unless the Klan is admitting black people, but by other black people. About 13% of the population, about 50% of the murders. Don't talk about it. Don't want to know about it. Democrats, it doesn't matter. But if a police officer is involved, suddenly it's news. If a white person is involved, suddenly it's news. Sometimes if a Hispanic person is involved, they go, well, can we make him into a white Hispanic? Can we, can't we? Toss the coin. If it comes up heads, you go for it. If it comes up tails, you don't. You can't tell me you care about life if your caring about life is conditional on how it serves your purposes politically. And so this student killed trans student, which is part of an epidemic. It's not really, unless you drill down and you go, all right, well, the number of people that are trans people, gay people, then you subset trans people, then trans women of color, so on and so forth. Then you can just say, well, it's disproportionate. To which I would argue you have no idea what's proportional or what's not disproportional, and you shouldn't be arguing like, is this murder okay? Well, let's do some math to find out if this murder is okay or out of the ordinary. But that's a little bit of a sociopathic way of going about life. But then you get down to which do you care more about? Which side are you rooting for as Democrats in the media over at NBC News? A black man, that's the suspect, that's the part they left out, a black man, there's a reason that the quotation of the police officers starts where it starts. It doesn't involve the description part, which probably would have led that part, you know, like, hey, we are looking for a black man, 5'6 to 5'8, wearing a vest, with a button-up shirt and blue jeans. But you leave that up. Why? Because Democrats are conflicted. They live in a world where they leave useful, helpful, important, even crucial descriptions out of news stories because of their politics. There's no other reason whatsoever. There are plenty of stories out there now, subsequently, describing this person. And I believe he's been arrested. There are pictures of him out there. There are pictures of him out there. NBC News chose not to use them because reasons. I don't understand the reason, to be perfectly honest with you. I can sort of speculate, and it doesn't make any sense to me. Me being able to articulate a liberal argument doesn't mean it makes sense to me, but they don't want to. It's a horrible stereotype. It's bad. It gives the wrong impression. It's all this other garbage that they sit there and literally try and decide what constitutes news based on worthless, useless, irrelevant information. They could help the public. The public could have probably helped arrest this guy sooner had initial news reports not omitted what the guy actually looked like. I can't wait for some, you know, short people group to go, well, it's unnecessarily discriminatory. Talking about 5'6". It's not right. There's a lot of people who are 5'6" who don't go around stabbing people in laundromats. They don't stab trans people. And so they'll start omitting that, and soon we'll get police blotters. We're like, be on the lookout for a human being-ish, or at least as far as we know, they identify it, bipedal, all limbs. Well, you can't do that. The disabled community would be very upset. I can make that joke. My mother lost her leg when I was a kid. But you just sit there and you listen to these people and you watch these people function and you watch them go through life and you go, how is this even possible? How do adults live like this? How did society get to this point? This is a messed up point where you can't be honest about somebody you should be on the lookout for. There's a horrible crime was committed, and instead the focus is there is an epidemic of murder of trans women. No, there isn't. No, there isn't. And if you go through, and here's a dirty little secret, just like the bogus hate crimes data that they were cooking up in the first Trump administration back in 2017, when the New York Times and NPR and the Boston Globe, a bunch of news organizations got together, we're going to make a database of hate crimes because everybody knows that Donald Trump brings about hate. And so we're going to do that. And they did. They put all the stories for about 6 weeks that were could be or were blamed on hate crimes. Somebody wearing MAGA hats yelling at a Muslim woman on the subway because she's wearing a hijab. They put them all in one place. And then you went through it and you click on them, and about 90% of them ended up being hoaxes. That girl who was yelled at on the subway by people wearing MAGA hats. Well, there's cameras all over the place. There was no dudes wearing. It's New York City. There were no dudes wearing MAGA hats accosting anybody because they were wearing a hijab. She was lying about why she was coming home late because she was off visiting her boyfriend that she wasn't allowed to have, that her parents didn't allow her to have. And so Trump supporters were trying to kill me. And that's, Trump supporters are just terrible. Look out. The media picked it up. She thought she'd get away with it. She would have. Except under basic scrutiny, basic questioning, the whole thing fell apart. Said, yeah, I was making it up. So many of those stories ended up being bogus. If you look at the stories relative to the murder of trans people, particularly trans women, and especially trans women of color, if you want to play the Democrats game, what you will find is overwhelmingly, now I don't know about this case, not saying it about this case, but overwhelmingly you will find they have to do with prostitution and drugs. They just do. I can speculate as to why, you can speculate as to why, there's no point in speculating as to why, you just know you can find the stories, the initial reports about trans women and trans women of color being murdered, and you will find the press releases by left-wing organizations like Human Rights Watch, whatever it's called, and all that stuff, condemning it, and this is an epidemic, and blah, blah, blah, blah, blah. And then you'll find that it kind of turns into a cloud. Lots of stories. And then the stories stop, and you go, well, this thing happened 2-3 years ago. What happened? Well, something happened. You have difficulty finding out, hey, was somebody put in prison for this? How did the trial go? What happened? Whatever became of this? They don't tell you that. So they don't straight up lie to you. It is by omission a lie, but they don't straight up lie to you. They just stop covering it, because once it turns out that it's a boyfriend, somebody was dating him, or a John and a prostitute, or a drug deal gone bad, suddenly the trail goes dead because it no longer suits the left-wing narrative. If you don't print the conclusion, what's left hanging out in the ether becomes part of the narrative. Think of it as in terms of Matthew Shepard. Matthew Shepard was famously, you know, the Saint Matthew Shepard. There was the Matthew Shepard Law, hate crimes against gay people. He was beaten to death and tied to a fence or something out in Wyoming. It's horrible. It's a terrible thing. Oh, my God. It was all because he was gay, and they passed hate crime legislation based on that. And then an enterprising journalist decided to look into it, decided to follow up with the trial. And it turns out that one of the two homophobes who murdered Matthew Shepard because he was gay was an ex-lover of Matthew Shepard's. Kind of. Self-loathing exists, but, I mean, come on. And it was over a drug deal where money was owed. Doesn't justify murder of anybody, but it does frame it a little bit differently. Then suddenly what was a very useful and instructive incident that the Democrats could exploit became unuseful, unhelpful. And nobody went out and corrected the record. They simply just stopped. They took the needle off the record. They stopped reporting on it. And they just went about their business. That's how the left works. Anything that is helpful to them, they will scream from the mountaintops. And the second you become a liability rather than an asset, it'll be like ServPro came through and they clean you up and it never even happened. Hey, by the time we reach our 60s, many of us are ready to move on from the 9-to-5. You know, some people just have had enough. 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
1: Traffic very heavy on the inner loop of the Beltway between the Leesburg Pike and the 270 Spur, and delays continue from 355 to New Hampshire Avenue. And within the delay on the inner loop after Connecticut Avenue, there's an accident reported along the left side of the roadway. Delays continue on the inner loop from 95 on and off to Ritchie Marlborough Road. Outer loop is heavy from the Spur to the GW Parkway. More delays headed from the Leesburg Pike to the Little River Turnpike, and more delays ahead from the Springfield Interchange to the Wilson Bridge. In Montgomery County, there is an accident on Arcola Avenue at Kemp Mill Road, and also watch out for the accident right now in Mount Rainier on Queens Chapel Road east of Eastern Avenue at Russell Avenue. Now from GarageDoorRepair.com, here's the WMAL Weather Channel forecast.
2: Plenty of sun today with gusty winds out of the northwest at times as the high gets close to 73. The low tonight should drop to 53 with a partly cloudy sky. And then a sunny and warmer Saturday with a high of 85. The warming trend continues Sunday. We'll begin the day with some early sun and a slight chance for an afternoon thunderstorm with a high near 90. I'm meteorologist Jeff Marr from the Weather Channel on WMAL.
0: The beautiful sunny day, and you got to enjoy it because it's getting hotter in the next couple of days. It's 70 degrees outside.
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17: 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I'm Scott Lynn. No decision from President Trump on whether a major sale of U.S. arms to Taiwan will move forward following his three-day visit to China. The president speaking to reporters aboard Air Force One. The administration authorized the sale, but it is yet to proceed. China opposes that deal and has suggested that Washington's relationship with the self-governing island is a key factor in Chinese and U.S. relations. The Justice Department is preparing to seek an indictment against former Cuban President Raul Castro. The indictment would require approval by a grand jury. The Justice Department will also seek the death penalty for the man accused of fatally shooting two staff members of the Israeli embassy just outside of the Capitol Jewish Museum. Elias Rodriguez faces federal hate crime and murder charges in the killings of Yaron Lashinsky and Sarah Milgram as they left an event at the museum last May. WMAL Sports, it's a renewal of the Battle of the Beltway. As far as baseball goes, tonight at Nats Park, Orioles will visit the Nationals. Ahead of Preakness weekend at Laurel Park, a horse died after the opening race on today's card. The horse, Hit Zero, was tended to by course veterinarians, but could not be saved. An examination is pending for cause of death. NBA playoffs tonight, Cleveland home up 3-2 over Detroit, San Antonio up 3-2 at Minnesota. Traffic and weather are next.
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1: It's always about what they don't tell you. Just important to remember that. They don't want you informed. The left doesn't want you knowledgeable. And there's a very good reason for that. The more you question things, they want you obedient. The more you question things, the less likely you are to be on their team. And if you're not on their team, they don't care about you. And they never will. And it's really gross what these leftists put up with. And what passes for tolerance, what passes for okay. And the double standards, the hypocrisy, the bigotry, all of that. I want to play for you a couple of clips here. First off, we'll start off with... I didn't watch... We don't have Netflix anymore. We used to have Netflix. We got rid of Netflix. It was in my wife's name. She canceled it. And then I think she told me that she canceled it. I didn't notice it. I haven't tried to go into Netflix in a long time. She's like, we don't watch it. Whatever. And it's getting more and more and more and more expensive. And so there's like, all right, there's really nothing there that I watch. Is that no? Jack Reacher's on Amazon. It was something I'd want. I'd rejoin and then watch it and then quit because it's not really worth having. But they had the roast of Kevin Hart the other day. Now, I didn't watch it, like I said, but I did see some clips of it. Moreover, I saw that there were a bunch of clips about it. That I saw. And I read the comments. I thought the Tom Brady roast was hilarious. I did. Because, you know, Tom Brady's the kind of guy, he's like, whoa, is Tom Brady, like, thin-skinned? What is Tom Brady like? And then you watch it. Some of the people that were roasting Tom Brady were not your typical roast comedians. It's weird that, you know, comedians can make a living just being kind of a jackass to other people, especially people they don't know, but whatever. I did watch that one. That was funny. I thought that was funny. But I'm in general not a fan of it. And I didn't know that this roast of Kevin Hart was actually taking place. So when some of the clips and the stories about the clips, and it was really mostly about one guy, Pete Davidson, who made a bad taste Charlie Kirk joke. It was actually about Tony Hinchcliffe, but it was at the using Charlie Kirk being shot in the neck. And you can figure it out for yourselves if you're really all that interested. It's in poor taste. But I am not somebody who ever will go, you can't make that joke. You can make any joke you want. That's the job of a comedian. Their first and foremost thing is to be funny. And anything else is secondary. And it's like, oh, you've offended me. So what? Was it funny? Did somebody find it funny? That's why it drives me nuts when somebody, they're a conservative comedian. They're a conservative. Okay, well, how about you just leave the politics aside and you just be a comedian and be funny? How about you, I always use this example. And when Kurt Schlichter's on later, I'll ask him about Madison Rising. Madison Rising, what is that? Exactly. Madison Rising was a band. I don't know. It had to be 10 years ago now, if not longer. They showed up at CPAC back when it was in Washington, D.C., and people went to it. And Madison Rising, where are the kids? And they're giving out their CDs all over the place. And people, they're trying to play. They were trying to make them into something because they were billed as a conservative rock band. It might have even been a conservative alternative rock band, which is weird because they were about 15 years too late for that. But they were a conservative band. The problem was they sucked. Like, in general, I don't care what your politics are. I want your songs to be good. I'm old-fashioned that way. I don't care what your politics are. I want your jokes to be funny. I don't care what your politics are. I want your movies to be entertaining. So whenever you put the caveat, the qualifier before it is conservative this or liberal that, it's like, ugh. That's the problem with Colbert and why he's being fired, is he is a liberal comedian. He's a liberal first. And I don't think he ever gets around to the second part of that. There's just so many people out there who can't put aside their politics, either out of fear that they'll be, you know, attacked by their own side, which kind of tells you a lot about your own side, or they just don't have it in them. They don't have the second part, the noun in it. They have the adjective in it, but they don't have the noun in them. And so Tony Hinchcliffe at the roast made a joke about, well, about Kevin Hart, but used St. George Floyd in it. And, you know, was it tasteless? Sure, you can argue it's tasteless. I found it amusing, but it's not all that interesting. I didn't think it was that clever, not because, oh my God, you can't joke about George Floyd. It's because it's 6 years old. George Floyd died of an overdose 6 years ago. Like, there are plenty of more current things you could have been on. And so you're going for the shock value of joking about George Floyd or making a joke at the expense of George Floyd rather than making a joke about Kevin Hart or just making a current relevant joke. It seems my problem with it is it's lazy, if anything. I'm going to play it for you, and you might be offended. Some of the other jokes around it in this setup are crude, but there are a couple of the parts that I bleeped out. There's nothing, I guess offensive would be the word. There's nothing crude. There's nothing illegal as far as public airways. But there are things that people could easily find offensive. To which I say, okay, be offended. So if you're easily offended, you might want to turn the radio down for a second. Or if you got kids in the car and you don't want to risk it, you could turn it down for about a minute, turn and come back. But this is going to be cut 11. I want you to hear in the context of it and in the spirit of the roast, as best you can on radio, because there's a lot about roasts that you can't play on the radio, where this, what created the outrage. Cut 11, go ahead.
2: You know, Kevin, they told me not to mention your kids on this roast, but I must say, you did good.

0: The people on the dais were laughing. The crowd laughed. There was a bunch of, oh, when he made the George Floyd joke. But it's not because it crossed the line, I don't think. I think it was because they're not used to it. A good comedian, nothing should be sacred to. Should be. Whatever is funny, you go where the funny is. Now, you can go, how you get to the funny is, you know, can be the difference maker. It also determines whether or not you get there. But how you get to the funny, you can get there rude and crude, or you can get there in a Jerry Seinfeld kind of way. Tony Hinchcliffe's thing is actually at a roast thing. The thing is, they say the things that nobody else will say. My problem with it is it's 6 years old. At a certain point, you got to kind of, I don't know, get current, right? Even the Bill Cosby stuff. Well, I get it. I know where the humor is there, and it's amusing. It's also been done to death because for the last 10 years, this has been a story, right? Bill Cosby went to prison and has been released from prison now. It's like, is there nothing more current? Is there nothing better to do? It's the laziness of it that I have the problem with. But I am not a Black Lives Matter leader. I'm also not the most sensitive person in the world. Believe it or not, it's a true story. And so Black Lives Matter leaders, to the extent that they're still, I didn't know that Black Lives, I thought Black Lives Matter kind of got embarrassed and shamed for the grift that it was, that they kind of, everybody just slowly receded into the bushes like Homer Simpson does in that meme where he just comes out of the bushes and then slowly backs into the bushes. But no, Black Lives Matter leadership, apparently the charity, the nonprofit, the 501c3 has not fully closed down. And they held a press, they're demanding probably money. But for starters, they're demanding an apology. Netflix can't, they're upset about the George Floyd part of the joke. Notice they're not upset about the short joke. That's what the car seat kid thing is. Kevin Hart is like 5'4" or something like that. They're not upset about the Bill Cosby joke because nobody wants to be seen defending Bill Cosby. But St. George Floyd, a guy who, if you read the coroner's report, died of a fentanyl overdose. He died of a fentanyl overdose. That is too far. You can't joke about St. George Floyd. And so they want an apology. At a press conference yesterday, they demanded it. Cut 10. Go ahead.
1: Again, it is not a laughing matter. We are here today to call your attention to the fact that an egregious, disgusting joke was made about George Floyd. Here we are about to memorialize George Floyd for year 6 after his brutal murder at the hands of the Minneapolis Police Department. Our community is still experiencing grief and trauma. We have young people in our community who were children at the time. They're now teenagers, still dealing with the impacts of the police killing of George Floyd. And instead of allowing our community to grieve in peace, to celebrate George Floyd in peace, we have Netflix comedians making light of the brutal killing of George Floyd. It is unacceptable and it is unconscionable. Tony Hinchcliffe made a grotesque joke saying that George Floyd is looking up at us, laughing, and he can't breathe. When I saw the clip online, it made me sick to my stomach. But we are here to declare today that there needs to be accountability for Kevin Hart's Netflix roast.
0: There needs to be a seven-figure check written to us because our property is, we can't really resell it. We can't cash out. We're not getting a lot of equity on this property that we bought, these mansions we bought, and we demand economic justice. They made a joke, a tasteless, it kind of undercuts your argument that the joke was tasteless and they shouldn't have done it when you kind of laugh in the middle of talking about it. I mean, I don't think she was laughing about that. She's a trained professional agitator, but still, you got to be able to hold your composure when sitting there feigning outrage over a joke. But yeah, the joke is the joke is the joke. The joke is that George

0: Well, it is in hell because he's looking up at us and he's laughing so hard he can't breathe. You don't have to like the joke. Like I said, I don't think it's particularly clever, but is it wildly offensive? No. Not unless you're related to George Floyd, in which case you probably spent as much time with George Floyd over the past 6 years as you did with George Floyd over the previous 6 years, because he was a junkie, and you likely, if you're smart, he lived like 1,000 miles away from his kid, you would avoid a junkie, and you would avoid putting a child anywhere near their junkie parent. It's a good way to look at it. That's a good way to live your life. It's a good rule of thumb. When I was growing up, the next door neighbor's kid, their youngest kid, they had three kids, Roger, was a crack addict. He'd clean up every once in a while, come back. They'd let him back in the house. Nice old couple lived next door to us. And then Roger would get back on the rock and the TV and Roger would be gone. Being as far away from a junkie as humanly possible is a good way to go. That does not make them sacred, that does not make them wonderful, that does not make them saints. George Floyd died of an overdose, saying, "I can't breathe," something he started saying while sitting unmolested in the back seat of a police vehicle when he refused to fully get into the vehicle and started fighting and resisting arrest. He was sitting there, untouched by anybody, saying, "I can't breathe, I can't breathe." They did call an ambulance. The ambulance went to the wrong place. And when Derek Chauvin, he's got Derek Chauvin's knee on his back. Nah, he had it on his shoulder because he was resisting arrest. And he was saying, "I can't breathe." Now, if you've ever had so much as the wind knocked out of you playing sports and playing hockey, I've had the wind knocked out of me plenty. You know you can't say squat if you can't breathe. If you can't breathe, you can't do anything. You have to catch your breath. You have to get your breath back. So you would not be able to say repeatedly, I can't breathe, if you can't breathe. They did ask him whether or not he had drugs on him, whether or not he ate the drugs. You can kind of see what looks like maybe drugs that he was eating when he was first confronted by police after passing off counterfeit money. Poorly counterfeited money, by the way. And he denied it. So if he said, "I didn't take anything," and then suddenly he's saying, I can't breathe," and you're whining about you don't want to get into the police car, you don't want to, there's reason not to believe you. But they called the called an ambulance, which again was dispatched to the wrong location. George Floyd was not murdered. You can claim it all you want. You can monetize it all you want. I'm sure it's a lucrative business to this day. I'm not sure who owns the likeness rights of George Floyd, but I bet those royalty checks rolling in quarterly are still rather large. But that doesn't make, even if, under any circumstances, no matter what, that doesn't mean you can't joke about it. It doesn't. Does it make it funny? Does it make it rude, Joe? Sure. Welcome to the world of roasting. But it doesn't mean you can't. Just because the murals paint a halo on his head doesn't mean he's sprouted wings. He was a criminal. He was a junkie. Maybe he was redeemed in the end. We won't know until we know. But that doesn't mean he wasn't able to take a bath because he could only walk on water and not sink in it. Let's go to the Hadid Carpet Cleaning Traffic Center, shall we?
1: Still slow going the inner loop between the Leesburg Pike and the 270 spur and from 355 to New Hampshire Avenue. And still the crash reported on the inner loop after Connecticut Avenue along the left side. Outer loop is jammed up from Old Georgetown Road to the Cabin John Parkway. Some slowing through Tysons and more delays from the Springfield Interchange to the Wilson Bridge. In Leesburg, be aware of an accident that has the eastbound lanes of the Leesburg Pike closed between the Charlestown Pike and West Market Street. So follow police direction there. Earlier accident on Southbound 28 at Lee Jackson Memorial Highway now clear, but traffic still quite slow from Frying Pan Road. Now from GarageDoorRepair.com, here's a WMAL Weather Channel forecast.
2: The high today will get close to 73 with a sunny sky and some gusty winds out of the northwest at times. Overnight, partly cloudy with winds diminishing, the low falling to 53. Then a warmer weekend, sunny tomorrow, the high of 85 and up to 90 Sunday with a slight chance for an afternoon shower thunderstorm popping up. I'm meteorologist Jeff Maher from the Weather Channel on WMAL.
0: Bright, sunny, 71 glorious degrees outside.
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12: WMAL News at 4. I'm Scott Lynn. Breaking this hour, Prince George's County Police say they have one person in custody, two victims, and have recovered a weapon after reports of shots fired in several locations in the northern part of the county, one of the areas not far from Riverdale Road and the BW Parkway. Police advising it is a very active and evolving incident that could also be impacting traffic. President Trump returns from a two-day meeting with Chinese President Xi Jinping talking trade.
13: The president says China's agreed to buy more U.S. agriculture and live up to the commitments to buy 25 million tons of soybeans from American farmers each year through 2028. The president on Air Force One also saying China went beyond just planes for the airline industry, buying General Electric engines.
14: So they're buying General Electric, so it's approximately 400, 450 engines, 200 planes, and a promise of up to 750 if they do a good job.
13: Bringing the top executives along on the trip threw the Chinese off, according to the president. It also allowed for movement now, possibly to open Chinese markets to more U.S. goods, as the Chinese president himself said that China would open wider.
12: Fox's Edward Lawrence. This comes after a Chinese foreign ministry spokesperson claimed she warned of quote-unquote clashes and even conflicts with the U.S. if America doesn't support China's Taiwan stance, another major topic of discussion during the talks. A member of the Rockville City Council is not happy with Montgomery County Council's vote today on next fiscal year's budget.
15: Adam Van Grack complains that the county council chose to cut some of the funding of the MCPS Capital Improvements Program and move it to the operating budget.
16: I have a serious problem with then treating the capital improvement and the infrastructure improvements for keeping our schools safe and healthy as something that just can be used to balance the budget.
15: Van Grack says the county has schools that are falling apart and isn't doing enough to protect students and staff.
16: We need to make sure the buildings that they are in on a daily basis are safe.
15: Matt Coates on WMAL and WMAL.com.
12: The man accused of killing a resident at an upscale senior living center in Potomac has been deemed not competent to stand trial.
17: 57-year-old Robert Fuller, a millionaire and philanthropist, was found dead in his apartment with a gunshot wound to his head on Valentine's Day. 10 days later, police arrested an employee of the Coger Assisted Living Center, 22-year-old Marquise James, and charged him with murder. Prosecutors say James spent a month planning to kill Fuller, though his alleged motive is not clear. James was arrested after police say he shot at a Maryland State Trooper during a traffic stop. Now the judge has ruled James is incompetent and dangerous, and he's ordered him into a psychiatric facility until his next hearing this fall. John Matthews on WMAL and WMAL.com.
12: Ahead of the America 250 celebrations in the district, U.S. Attorney for D.C. Jeanine Pirro announcing a boost in federal resources. The D.C. Safe and Beautiful Task Force summer surge will bring increased law enforcement and expanded coordinated operations, especially in the face of teen takeovers.
18: These takeovers have terrorized our neighborhoods. They have shut down businesses, and they have wasted hard-earned tax dollars of law-abiding residents.
12: Bureau adding she will go after the parents and try to charge them, the parents of the children taking part in those takeovers. Checking your money at the close. The Dow finished down 537. The NASDAQ finished down 410. Traffic and weather next, then more of the Derek Hunter Show on News Talk 105.9 WMAL.
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12: At 4:05, here's Michelle Murray with the latest from the Hadid Carpet Cleaning Traffic Center.
1: 95 northbound between Dale City and the Prince William Parkway. There is an accident in the left lane. Watch out for delays there, and delays continue northbound from Lorton to the Fairfax County Parkway. And southbound is slow between Lorton and Woodbridge and between Quantico and Garrison Villaquia. Also delays from Warrington Road towards Plank Road. In Herndon, there is an accident with a pull down in the roadway on the 400 block of Herndon Parkway between Ferndale Avenue and Monroe Street, right at Grant Street. So follow police direction there. Also, there is an accident in Leesburg that has the eastbound lanes of the Leesburg Pike closed between the Charlestown Pike and West Market Street. Now from GarageRepair.com, here's a WMAL Weather Channel forecast.
27: Lots of sunshine ahead for the weekend. Temperatures heating up quite a bit, though. Partly cloudy skies here tonight, low 50s. Sunny skies warmer all the way up into the middle 80s tomorrow afternoon. Sunny skies and heating up even more Sunday. Stray late day shower or storm possible. Temperature Sunday afternoon approaching 90 degrees. Even hotter early next week. Sunshine Monday, low to mid 90s. I'm meteorologist Ken Boone from the Weather Channel on WMAL.
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0: Why, hello there, everybody. Happy Friday to you. I'm Derek Hunter. This is the Derek Hunter Show as we get ready for the weekend. And who isn't? I mean, Loverboy was really right about that, were they not? But before we get there, we've got some stuff to get to and get through. You know what? Before, because I don't know, we're going to run out of time later when we start getting the guests rolling in. We've got Delegate Kathy Schlage from Maryland coming on. We've got Joe Concha coming on. We got Kurt Schlichter coming on. This is one of the weirdest stories ever. Now, I understand the reason for self-driving cars. I don't know about you. I'm not interested in a self-driving car. Back in the day when I'd go out and, you know, get drunk, I was taking the train home, but, you know, that would have come in handy. I certainly understand. Although, could you still get popped for drunk driving if you're drunk, but the car's driving itself? I don't know. I don't know how that works. I'm not sure that's been thought through. But otherwise, I don't have a use for it. I don't have a desire for it. I'm not sitting there going, boy, howdy, it'll make my life easier. I hate sitting in the passenger seat of cars. I will not sit in the back seat of cars, except in very rare occasions. I kind of get sick. I don't like not driving a car. So whenever we're anywhere, I always make a point of driving. So the self-driving revolution ain't for me. Now, when I'm 85 years old and I need to go to the doctor or the grocery stores, then sure. I assume by then the technology will have improved quite a bit, although it doesn't seem to be all that bad right now. That being said, there's this really weird story. This is going to be cut three. Now, the Waymo things, the self-driving cars with the camera, I haven't seen a Waymo, but I've seen like the Google Maps car. Seen it a couple of times, seen it around D.C. a few times. My kid gets very excited. They immediately want to, like, there's a thing, we might end up on there. Because my mother-in-law is actually on the Google Earth or Google Maps thing in front of their house going to get the garbage, right? She's going to get the garbage cans. Now, they blur people out, so she's blurred out, but you know it's their house, you know that it's her. My kid's like, can we look up where, like, they're not updating in real time. Relax, relax, relax. But the Waymos are the taxis. They're like an Uber without the people. And in Atlanta, that's the only place I've ever heard of it being a problem. Because, you know, I remember a friend of mine, a good friend of mine, his wife he went to Stanford Business School, met his wife at Stanford Business School. Worked out for both of them. And she was hired, and I remember him telling me when they were dating that she's working for a company that, you know, those black cars that sit around, the town cars that sit around and drive people around. Yeah. Well, this company sort of hooks people up with those things because there's a lot of downtime for those things. And they can make money driving people around. You know, it's cheaper than getting a town car. But you can ride in a town car instead of rolling up in a taxi. It was explaining to me what ultimately was Uber. It was just only out in San Francisco area at that point. God, I wish I'd have taken it. You know what? That sounds like a good idea. Here's $1,000. Just put it into the company for me. I would love for that to have happened, but it did not. But she was one of the first employees out there. He was explaining it to me. And you go, that makes sense, because if you're driving one of those cars, and back then, back when Fox used to have people who weren't employed by Fox on their network, they'd always ask, you know, when I'd be booked on Fox, you know, we'll send you a car, where are you going to be? And like, I don't want a car. This is how much I like driving myself. I don't want a car. I'll drive myself. There's no benefit to driving yourself. They don't reimburse you for the gas or anything. I just don't like sitting in the back seat. I don't like having the forced conversation with the driver or the forced non-conversation with the driver. I don't know which is worse, the forced noise or the forced silence, the awkward noise, the awkward silence. But I didn't want any of them, and I like driving, so I drive myself. But you think about those black cars, before Uber, they had a lot of downtime. They had a lot of that. You used to see them outside various events and various locations where they just kind of sit there. They'd be talking to each other. They'd be smoking cigarettes. They're waiting because somebody's inside a gala or a dinner or whatever for the next 3 hours, and you just kind of sit there. So looking at that and going, there's an untapped resource, was brilliant. There's still a lot of downtime in Uber drivers. They kind of just, that's why when you order an Uber, like, there's one 5 minutes away from you. Was it because he just happened to let somebody out there, or because they just driving around killing time till their next fare? Don't know. Probably 50-50 proposition. What happens to that time? You can still pull over. You can still take a nap. You can turn off. What happens when the car is the driver and they've got downtime? A car isn't going to pull over and sit somewhere in a legal parking zone and have conversations with other driverless cars. They're not going to pull over and have a cigarette on the side of the road. They've got to do something. Well, this story out of suburban Atlanta is both hilarious and a little bit terrifying, because it kind of solves that or answers that question. This is Cut 3. Go ahead.
1: Video here captured several of the self-driving cars just clogging up a neighborhood cul-de-sac. The people living in the Northwest Atlanta neighborhood say dozens end up circling their community. Channel 2's Steve Gelbach is on one street where they want the Waymos to stop.
2: It's almost every little cul-de-sac around our area, so I think it's a real problem.
3: Waymo after Waymo after Waymo enter this dead-end street, usually early in the morning.
2: I think yesterday morning we had 50 cars that came through between 6 and 7.
3: Neighbors on Battleview Drive started seeing the autonomous driverless cars 2 months ago, but the groupings and large number of Waymos just started circling in and out in the last couple weeks. They even shared video with us when neighbors used this little guy to put him right out here in the street to block the Waymos from getting into the cul-de-sac, and you can imagine what happened next.
2: And we had at 1.8 Waymos that were stuck trying to figure out how to turn around.
3: The Waymos are empty and not picking anyone up. Parents are worried, not only calling it excessive, but dangerous.
2: We're families, we have small kids, we have animals and pets, we've got kids getting on the bus in the mornings, and it just doesn't feel safe to have that traffic.
3: Neighbors reached out to Waymo and have not got a response. They've also contacted their council member, representatives, and GDOT, and don't know what to do.
2: We would just like to see them stay on main traffic roads. I don't think there's any reason to be on small residential cul-de-sacs if they're not picking up somebody.
0: The car, you don't think about this with driverless taxis and whatever they're called, the Waymos. What does the car do when nobody's in it? If you flood the zone, there are sometimes it's going to be busier than others, and then there are going to be times when nobody needs a car. Nobody wants a car. What does the car do? Does it just sit there and idle? Does it drive around? Well, in Atlanta, it drives around. And you watch this video and you can see it. I think it's from, home security cameras or Ring cameras. They're going around this circle in a neighborhood, car after car after car. And then they put the little thing that you see, the little green kid with the flag things. There's kids in the neighborhood. They put that out in the street to block the street. And it threw everything into a complete mess. The cars were all backed up everywhere. They didn't know to turn around. They didn't know what to do. They had no idea what to do. What do you do with these things? How do you program downtime into an autonomous vehicle? I don't know how to do that. It's very interesting. Because there are some people who are just super high on driverless cars. It's the wave of the future. They're going to make a ton of money. And like I said, when I first heard about Uber, it was, 5 to 8 years before Uber even made it out here, before Uber went public. This was in the aughts. And that's why I'm like, man, if I could have put some money into that, then I would have absolutely done it. Probably too late now. Now we're into the, what do we do with this thing? Because Uber is, you do flood the market at a certain point. And then you're going to be competing. They're just going to be cars competing with people. I don't know that I'd ever get in the back seat of a driverless car or even the front seat of a car without a steering wheel. I'm just old-fashioned that way. But it's very interesting to watch these things. And you realize, if you've ever seen the movie I, Robot, right? The Will Smith movie where the one becomes autonomous or whatever, and they go to the graveyard, the junkyard, where the robots are kind of hanging out. And the discarded robots are kind of lost. They don't know what to do with themselves. Their mission, their purpose is taken from them, but they still exist. If a driverless car drops you off, what do they do after that in between fares? If it drops you off in front of your house, how weird would it be? How creeped out would people be if you dropped off by your driverless car back from the airport or whatever, and you go into your house and you look outside a half an hour later and the thing's still sitting there? And you're like, what the hell? You casing my house? Are you broken? Do I need to call a mechanic? What's going on? It would be very disconcerting. Seems super weird to me. So I just found that story fascinating because it's one of those things that you don't think about when thinking about these things. You think, sure, this could hurt taxi drivers. This could hurt Uber drivers. It could just also be really weird, disconcerting. And God knows, I mean, is there a point at which the AI that causes these things to drive around and circulate, and like once they find a neighborhood where they can sort of circulate, I assume they do it through an algorithm. They go, well, a disproportionate number of people or percentage of people, a higher percentage of people in this neighborhood use Waymo in this general area. So this is the place you want to stay, the general region, and you just have this path that these cars drive around. Are you burning more gas driving or sitting idle? Can these things turn themselves off and sort of hibernate until somebody orders them? And what happens if they do find themselves stuck in there? Is there a point at which they just kind of calculate and go, well, we can go over the grass, or that kid is not really a kid, or whatever? Just seems like all kinds of problems. Be interesting to see how it works out. And I want to play for you now cut four. This is out of Fresno County, California. It's not very often, especially in California, that any government body stands up to the left, stands up particularly to the alphabet mafia. But out in Fresno County, at least so far, the Board of Supervisors on Tuesday, according to the New York Post, voted 3-2 to block library staffers from participating in next month's Fresno's Rainbow Pride events and placed the legal restrictions it could on pride related displays at the county library branches. Now, if you really want to, June is Pride Month. I recommend, just so you know what's going on in the world, go to your local library. You don't have to go and sign out anything. But if you want to see, and I say this as somebody who has no issues with the gays. My oldest friend is gay. One of my close family members is gay. Don't care. But you walk into a library, especially in June. Actually, you walk into a public library, a smaller branch in particular, any time of year, and you are inundated with left-wing propaganda books, displays, everything you can imagine. And it really comes to a head in June. And it's not just, it's books for little kids. Books for little kids that shouldn't know anything about anything related to anything. The stuff doesn't register. That is, peruse the kids' library section in your local library, and you'll just go, what in the hell is, we can see why society is so screwed up. Well, out in Fresno, they said no. And this caused outrage. A drag queen, in fact, at the open hearing they had, came in and gave a speech. Just to give you an example, drag queens don't necessarily have to be dudes, as far as I know. I'm not big on the culture. This person is certainly outlandishly dressed. If you told me this was a woman, I'd believe you. If you told me this was a man, I'd believe you. They're wearing a rainbow wig and outlandish costumes and horrible clown makeup and everything. But they stood up and said this. Cut four. Go.
4: Hello. Hi. I'm Morgana. I am a drag queen. I am an activist. I am a substitute teacher. I am part of County District Number 1. And I am here to advocate that libraries are safe spaces. Our part of our queer youth are 30 to 40% in the Central Valley. They need this month, Mental Health Awareness Month. It's very important. So I'm really glad that we talked about this today, because mental health issues are extremely important for our LGBTQ community. And that's why libraries are safe spaces. They are more than just to go for books. They are for warmth. They are for our unhoused youth. They are for all people. So please remember, keep libraries safe. If Fresno City College can fly a pride flag, if Fresno State can fly a pride flag, why can we not at the library? Thank you.
0: That's a substitute teacher. That's somebody in classroom with your kids. If you saw the image, you'd be even more disturbed. But this is the mentality. Nobody seems to think that, hey, there's a disproportionate need for mental health considerations in the LGBTQ community. You know why that is? It's the T. It's the gender dysphoria. It used to be treated as a mental disorder and treated rather effectively. And then somewhere along the line, the last couple of years, Democrats decided to go in a different direction and embrace rather than treat mental illness that convinced people that they were in the wrong body at a confusing time in their lives, because there's a ton of money to be made and a ton of political power to be bilked off of it. And so now you have this explosion of need for mental health. Well, not actually the any kind of mental health that could actually help somebody. But no, Fresno actually stood up and said, we're not going to participate. This isn't something that we should do. And in fact, we're not going to put these weird books on display for kids, even these weird kid books on display. They're going to still be in the library, but we don't have to celebrate every single thing. And one of the members of the board there actually put a sign up in front of them that says, no indoctrination of our kids. Let the freak out begin. Let's head to the Hadid Carpet Cleaning Traffic Center to see if there is a freak out on the roads.
5: On 395 northbound between the Beltway and Edsel Road, there is an accident blocking two right lanes, and traffic is jammed through the area. And delays continue northbound from the Pentagon to the 14th Street Bridge. Couple of accidents on 95. One is northbound in Dale City between Dale Boulevard and the Prince William Parkway, blocking the left lane. And southbound between the Fredericksburg-Stafford County line and Plank Road, the right lane is blocked with that crash. Also in Herndon, there is an accident affecting the 400 block of Herndon Parkway between Ferndale Avenue and Monroe Street, right at Grant Street. So follow police direction there. And in Greenbelt, a portion of West Greenbelt Road is closed between the Beltway and Walker Drive due to police activity. 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
6: Plenty of sun today with gusty winds out of the northwest at times as the high gets close to 73. The low tonight should drop to 53 with a partly cloudy sky. And then a sunny and over Saturday with a high of 85. The warming trend continues Sunday. We'll begin the day with some early sun and a slight chance for an afternoon thunderstorm with a high near 90. I'm meteorologist Jeff Marr from the Weather Channel on WMAL.
0: It is beautiful, sunny, 72 degrees outside.
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34: WMAL News at 4:30. I'm Scott Lynn. Breaking this hour, Laurel Police describing an active police presence as officers are on the scene of two shootings at different locations they feel may be related. Discovery Park, not far from the Laurel Shopping Center, and the 800 block of 8th Street, just south of Route 198. Prince George's County Police investigating the shootings of two people near Riverdale Road and the BW Parkway. One person is in custody and a weapon has been recovered. The victims have been taken to a hospital for treatment. Marquise James, the man accused in the killing of millionaire Robert Fuller at his Potomac Senior Center home in February, has been found to be not competent to stand trial for the shooting. He's headed for psychiatric treatment and an evaluation and another hearing, but not until November. Checking your money, the Dow closed down 537, the Nasdaq closed down 410. WMAL Sports, Orioles at the Nationals for the weekend. Ahead of Preakness weekend at Laurel Park, one horse died after the opening race on today's card. The horse, named Hit Zero, was tended to by Coors veterinarians, but couldn't be saved. An examination is pending for cause of death. NBA playoffs tonight. Cleveland is home. They can eliminate the Detroit Pistons. The Cavaliers lead that series 3-2. San Antonio can do the same at Minnesota. The Spurs are up 3-2. WMAL traffic and weather are next.
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2: Welcome back to the program. The halfway point has been reached, and we're really just basically calling it the weekend already. And, it's Preakness weekend. Joining us to discuss that and the ramifications of that throughout the state, plus looking at the redistricting mess that Governor Wesley Moore still seems to want to get this state into is our very own Delegate Kathy Schlega, member of the Maryland Freedom Caucus. How are you doing, Delegate?
15: I'm great, Derek. How are you? I mean, the weather's amazing, isn't it?
2: I know. Next weekend's the holiday weekend. It's probably going to be garbage, but, you know, we can always hope. But at least we've got today. And this right. weekend, we've got the big race. Now, I assume you had to have been to the Preakness a dozen times by now, have you not?
15: No. Sad to say, my husband has been to the infield more than a dozen times to watch the spot-a-pot surfing where, you know, crazy people run across the tops of the spot-a-pot while other people chuck beer cans at them to try to knock them off. So,
2: it's a tradition.
15: Yeah, those were in the old days. That was tradition.
2: I never went to the actual. I went the day before to today, the Black Eyed Susan race and whatever. It was way more tame than that. I'm just not a big fan of crowds. So I had plenty of at an old job up in Baltimore. I had plenty of chances to go. It just isn't for me, but it is one of those things that is a Maryland tradition. And surprise, when I moved out here, Delegate, I thought this was, you know, the Kentucky Derby is a massive thing, and it's a beautiful facility on television and everything. And then you go to the Preakness, you go to Pimlico, not so much. And
15: it's
2: and if you're not there on Preakness Day, there's really nobody there the rest of the year. It's kind of in disrepair. It's now closed. This year's race is being held out in Laurel Park because they're renovating the thing. And there's all sorts of controversy about that. And in fact, you sent me a letter that the Maryland Freedom Caucus sent to the governor. Tell us what's going on out there.
15: Right. Well, I will say, Derek, I did go one time to the Preakness, and, you know, the day that you all dress up, and it poured down raining, and everybody got muddy, because as you can imagine, walking across the muddy fields to the tents that are, I guess, in the infield, yes, it was not delightful, but people love it, of course.
2: Did you have a giant hat? Did you wear a hat the size of a serving tray or a small family dinner table?
15: I wish I found a small hat. I needed a giant hat to protect me from the rain, so it was also blew it there. But so the Maryland Freedom Caucus has sent a letter to Governor Moore about the debacle and sheer incompetence of what's going on. So they've kind of tried to sweep it under the rug, right, Derek? It should be national news because the national spotlight is on Baltimore right now. Well, actually, Laurel, because they had to move the race to Laurel. But in 2024, 2 years ago, Governor Westmore signed an agreement with Stronach, who's a Canadian group that owns Pimlico, owns Laurel, and had the rights to the intellectual rights to the Preakness Stakes race, the naming and that actual race. So he came out with cameras and festivities and big hats and black-eyed Susans and, you know, proclaimed victory on this great deal that he made. Well, the deal stunk. It's almost $500 million in tax dollars to renovate Pimlico in the end, after they worked all the details up going up to now. They were leasing Laurel Park. They bought Laurel Park. They bought a farm called Shamrock that the Rooney families of the Steelers family, the Rooneys owned this big horse farm out in Carroll County. They bought that. Of course, it's shuttered. It's empty now, but taxpayers bought that. But he failed to buy the intellectual property, the naming rights for the Preakness Stakes.
2: So they could conceivably dump a ton of money renovating this thing, and then the guy goes, well, that's great. Enjoy your new facility. I'm going to take the actual race someplace else.
15: Right. So the taxpayers are paying roughly $5 million a year to keep the Preakness States intellectual property naming rights in Baltimore. He said in his press release 2 years ago, the historic agreement guarantees the home of the Preakness Stakes in Baltimore. Well, it actually didn't, because he didn't read the fine print, which said that Stronach could turn around and sell it. Churchill Downs has offered $85 million. $85 million, and they could eventually move the Preakness out of Baltimore. And so now we have a right of first refusal. So at least they did put that in the contract, right, Derek? So now taxpayers
2: have a right of first refusal to dump another $85 million into it. I mean, I assume you got to match the deal that somebody else is offering.
15: Of course. So now taxpayers are going to have to pay another $85 million. Because we can't jeopardize losing the Preakness Stakes. I mean, we're spending $400 million. They are spending $400 million of our tax dollars renovating or demolishing and renovating Pimlico Racetrack, which is not in a great part of Baltimore, West Baltimore.
2: Yeah.
15: And to an industry that is historically meaningful, but it's dying. I don't know how they're going to get young people to want to go to a horse race. Do you?
2: No. And, you know, I always catch hell for this, Kathy, but I'm not a fan of horse racing. I'm just not. I look at it, and my biggest problem isn't the racing itself. It's that if a horse breaks its leg, I love animals. A horse breaks its leg, they put it down. But they keep it alive long enough, it's a successful horse, to get enough stuff from it to be able to sell to make a ton of money off the horse. And then they go, well, it costs too much, and they just kill it. You can't tell me in 2026 we cannot mend the... It's not going to be easy, but you can't mend the leg of an animal. You can't put it in

0: but there has to be a point where you cut bait. There used to be a lot of blacksmiths. There used to be a lot of barrel makers. There used to be a lot of wagon makers. But the industry, the times, society passed them by. That doesn't mean somebody else couldn't take it. But if the taxpayers have to subsidize it to keep it in existence, personally, I wonder whether or not it should still be in existence.
1: And it's not popular for me in Maryland to share your views, but I think that if the state has made $500 million, if they spend $85 million for the naming rights, it'll be over $500 million that they are putting into horse racing. What is the ROI? How do you come back to taxpayers and say, look, this investment is important? Yes, it is, you know, it's part of our history, okay? But it's not going to just be that, Derek. Who's going to pay for maintenance and upkeep? Mm-hmm. You can't build these two facilities, Laurel Park and Pimlico, and not then pay tens of thousands or millions a year to maintain them. Maintenance is just like you buy a home. You own the home, great. Well, I was just out cutting my grass. You know, you have to. Yeah. There's expenses that come along with owning property. So,
0: how do you do that at a time when you're out there saying we're giving everybody like $120 over the course of a year to help with their energy costs? And like, okay, you're going to pay $500 million for horse racing, where it really, really matters and matters a lot one day a year, but that I think most Marylanders would give up the subsidies to horse racing and let the market decide where the race should be held in exchange for not getting an $800 electric bill when it's cold out.
1: Right. So it's that those darn tough facts that there's a limited amount of money. Is that what mm-hmm. you're saying, Derek?
0: Yep.
1: The pie is only so big. We cannot print money in the state of Maryland. And decisions have to be made. And, you know, look, when Bob Ehrlich was governor, he talked about moving the Preakness down by Raven Stadium, like making a big one horse racing facility where people could go, like not Laurel Park, Pimlico. There's other places that they do horse racing that are, like they do some horse racing in Ocean City. It's connected to the casino. They do some in Cecil County. That's a different kind of horse racing. There may be others across the state, but like you, I'm not, you know, into horse racing. But that made sense when Bob said to me, it made sense for taxpayers. If it's that important, then we should have one state-of-the-art facility that people can get to, that you can attract tourists, attract visitors. How are we going to get tourists to West Baltimore outside of Preakness weekend? How are we going to do that?
0: Offering bulletproof Ubers?
1: So, yes.
0: Was that out loud? You know. Did I say that out loud, Delegate Kathy Schlagen?
1: Yeah.
0: No, it'll be very interesting to see how this shakes out, because it's a cultural clash versus reality. It is, you know, we love this thing. Right now, we're at the point with in my family. My parents passed away a few years ago. We've got the property in northern Michigan they own. Everybody goes up there. We go up there once a year. My brothers and sisters go up there more frequently because they live closer. But we were left with enough operating money, which is about $4,000 a year, for about 4 or 5 years worth of operating costs to make sure we could figure out what we wanted to do with this. And we're approaching the end of that. And nobody wants to be the one to say, we got to sell, or we're going to have to pony up, or we have to figure this out. It's much easier to ignore it. And this is a problem when you get into $500 million. You can't ignore it. The state every year is running a deficit. Every year the governor comes out and says, well, we closed the deficit. They didn't. They used accounting gimmicks. They used all sorts of games. If you ran your private business this way, you would be thrown in prison if you ran your books that way. But it is inevitably a game of kick the can, is it not? And the piper always needs to be paid, no matter how long you postpone it. That bill comes due. And at some point in Annapolis, this bill is going to come due, and it's going to come and hurt everybody, right?
1: Well, and again, Derek, if they could show the public that this

0: this is a great investment because we're going to get people involved in horse racing again. It's a very, very expensive sport to be involved in. Mm-hmm. That might be why you and I weren't involved in having a horse. It's a very expensive hobby. Part of the horse racing, part of these expenditures are paid through gambling. So, you know, gambling is supposed to fix everything. It's going to fix education. Well,
1: is there any discussion about, through the tax code, like making it advantageous from a tax front for somebody in the private sector to come in? If somebody in the private sector wants to dump in a bunch of money and try to revive this, and you want to make it as advantageous from a tax perspective as possible, I'd be in favor of that. But the government signing the checks and then putting itself on the hook for maintenance in the future, that just seems stupid.
0: Well, you're so right, because that's exactly what happened. Stronach owned Pimlico and Laurel. They sold them to the state for $1 because they were dilapidated.
1: Yeah, they ran got them off into the burden of the liabilities.
0: Yeah. I want to say Pimlico is 150 years old. You know, that Pimlico, you're right. If you've been to Pimlico, it's very, very old, and Stronach failed to maintain it. And the same with Laurel Park. So, you know, they offloaded these huge expenditures onto the state, and they kept the naming rights. They're like, you can have this expensive
1: the only thing of value.
0: Property that we can't afford to keep up. And it's so dilapidated that people are going to stop coming to the Preakness because it's embarrassing.
1: Only a government would make that deal.
0: Yeah, we don't have hundreds of millions of dollars to sink into this facility to bring it up to current bathroom and electric. And, you know, we don't have the money to do that. We have a great idea. We'll get Wes Moore to buy it.
1: They probably thought he'd be a hero. Now, Kathy, Delegate Kathy, so I got to ask you really quickly. Now that Virginia's plot to go 10-1 and their map has collapsed, the pressure is really on Democrats in Maryland to sort of get in there and quickly somehow redraw their map and eliminate Andy Harris's district. That doesn't seem very likely, but what are you hearing on that front? If this cycle, next cycle?
0: Yeah, I think next cycle we're going to have a problem. This cycle, ballots are. I got my sample ballot in the mail early this week, so it's clearly too late. I mean, voting starts in 5 weeks. You know, actually, mail-in ballots went out. Mm-hmm. People are currently voting in Maryland. They're returning their mail-in ballots. The mail-in ballot boxes are posted in their places. And so, yes, the Democrats cannot redistrict for this current election year. But what they could do is come back next year and, you know, draw a new map for 2028. So, you know, there's rumors that they have, you know, their sights on potentially changing the rules so that they can redistrict and, you know, do it in a way that wouldn't be challenged. But I will tell you, you know, the last map was overturned and the lawsuit was never completed. So Hogan and the Democrat leaders agreed upon the map we have right now. The judge said, threw it out and said, this is unconstitutional. And, you know, Hogan agreed to accept another map instead of continue suing in at the Supreme Court level, which could have made the map more favorable to Republicans. You know, you roll the dice at that
1: right.
0: point.
1: Now,
0: right?
1: It's always a crapshoot, but it's at least this year we can sort of exhale. Delegate Kathy Schlage, always a pleasure. Thanks for keeping us up to date on what's going on here in Maryland.
0: Thanks, Derek. Have a great weekend.
1: You too. Let's go to the Hadid Carpet Traffic Center to find out if people on the roads are going to have a great weekend.
2: Still a couple of accidents to watch out for on 95. One is northbound in Dale City between Dale Boulevard and the Prince William Parkway. Still blocking the left lane, so watch for slowdowns there. And there is still an accident southbound between the Fredericksburg-Stafford County line and Plank Road in the right lane. Delays begin at Warrenton Road. Also slow southbound through Springfield and again from Lorton towards Woodbridge and delays towards Quantico. Now on 395 northbound between the Beltway and Etzel Road, looks like that accident is still blocking the right lane, so watch out for slowdowns there. And in Herndon, there is still an accident with a pull down in the roadway on the 400 block of Herndon Herndon Parkway, right at Grant Street. Now from GarageDoorRepair.com, here's a WMAL Weather Channel forecast.
3: A high today will get close to 73 with a sunny sky and some gusty winds out of the northwest at times. Overnight, partly cloudy with winds diminishing, the low falling to 53. Then a warmer weekend, sunny tomorrow, the high of 85 and up to 90 Sunday with a slight chance for an afternoon shower thunderstorm popping up. I'm meteorologist Jeff Maher from the Weather Channel on WMAL.
1: It is currently partly cloudy, 72 degrees outside.
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15: WMAL News at 5. I'm Scott Lynn. Police in Laurel investigating a pair of shootings that may be related. One confirmed victim is in the hospital with non-life-threatening injuries. The incidents include Discovery Park on Harrison Drive near the Laurel Shopping Center, another at 8th Street near Route 198. Police in Prince George's County have seen two victims head to the hospital following reports of someone driving around and firing shots not far from Riverdale Road and the BW Parkway. One of the victims is in critical condition. A suspect is in custody. A weapon has been recovered. The Montgomery County Council has given preliminary approval to a $7.9 billion operating budget for the next fiscal year.
16: The straw vote approval came after difficult deliberations over what share of the county budget would go to the public schools. Council President Natalie Fanny Gonzalez said it wasn't easy.
17: And that's because we find ourselves in an incredibly challenging fiscal and economic times.
16: Fanny Gonzalez blames Trump administration policies, including tariffs and staff cuts.
17: Disrupting the livelihoods of federal workers and contractors that make Montgomery County home.
16: And she says the council is trying to budget for an uncertain economic future.
17: Next year is going to be tough.
16: Matt Coates on WMAL and WMAL.com.
15: The schools will see a 6.1% increase in their operating budget. The final vote comes next week. A judge has found the man accused of killing millionaire Robert Fuller not competent to stand trial. 22-year-old Marquise James worked at the Potomac Assisted Living Facility where the February murder took place. The judge's ruling called James dangerous. He's now headed into a psychiatric facility at the Maryland Department of Health with another evaluation upcoming. That hearing will be November 9th. Following the president's trip to China, the stalemate in the Strait of Hormuz continues, despite claims from both the U.S. and Iran, who argue that they are in control.
11: Treasury Secretary Scott Bessent says the storage tanks on Karg Island are full. Experts put that number at 85%, up 3% in recent days. Now, shipping guru Tanker Tracker says, quote, Karg Island isn't maxed out of storage space. If it were, they would grab the nearest available tankers and top them up. Now, during the Beijing summit with President Trump and General Secretary Xi, about a dozen ships made it out of the Strait of Hormuz, including some from China. It also turned violent. An Indian flagged ship filled with thousands of goats and sheep was sunk off the coast of Oman. All 14 crew members were rescued. The attack on the Indian ship took place while India was hosting a BRICS economic summit.
15: Fox's Lucas Tomlinson. Another ship was hijacked by Iran off the coast of the United Arab Emirates that was thought to be headed towards Iranian waters. U.S. Attorney for the District Jeanine Pirro joining federal officials and announcing a new surge in federal resources for D.C. ahead of the America 250 celebrations. That will bring increased law enforcement and expanded coordinated operations to the Capitol. Pirro touting the success of the program since she took office, but also recognized that teen takeover incidents on city streets need to be addressed. She announced that her office will begin prosecuting parents. She claims they're just as responsible for their children misbehaving.
18: Parental involvement has been a noted gap in any discussion. And I am here to say, as the United States Attorney in the District of Columbia, that ends today.
15: Checking your money, the Dow finished down today, 537. The NASDAQ finished down 410. Traffic and weather next, then more of the Derek Hunter Show on News Talk 105.9 WMAL.
19: How did I lose weight? And I did. 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
2: On the outer loop of the Beltway between Van Dorn Street and the Eisenhower Avenue connector, there is an accident in the left lane. Watch for delays from the Springfield Interchange and slowdowns continue to the Wilson Bridge. Earlier accident on 395 northbound between the Beltway and Edsel Road clear, but some delays remain and more delays from 110 to the 14th Street Bridge. Still a crash on northbound 95 between Dale Boulevard and the Prince William Parkway, still blocking the left lanes. The traffic is heavy there. Southbound is slow from Newington to Woodbridge and through Quantico in towards Falmouth, but the accident southbound near Plank Road has been cleared. Now from GarageDoorRepair.com, here's the WMAL Weather Channel forecast.
21: Lots of sunshine ahead for the weekend. Temperatures heating up quite a bit, though. Partly cloudy skies here tonight, low 50s. Sunny skies, warmer, all the way up into the middle 80s tomorrow afternoon. Sunny skies and heating up even more Sunday. Stray late-day shower, storm possible. Temperature Sunday afternoon approaching 90 degrees. Even hotter early next week. Sunshine Monday, low to mid-90s. I'm meteorologist Ken Boone from the Weather Channel on WMAL.
20: 72, partly sunny at Reagan National. 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
1: Yeah, baby, it is 5 o'clock somewhere, and that somewhere is here. So go ahead, crack the beer you got hidden in your desk or the bottle or whatever you got. Actually, you shouldn't even be in the office. I don't know what you're doing. And if you have alcohol in the glove box, you're a Kennedy and have problems. We are joined now. It's Friday. We have our guest time, and I've been trying to get this guy on for a while. Good dude, friend. Joe Concha. He's Fox News contributor and a columnist for the Washington Examiner, media critic extraordinaire. How you doing, Joe?
22: 5 o'clock somewhere. Outstanding. This weather is, I'm liking it. I'm liking it big time.
1: I know. Next weekend, the holiday weekend's probably going to be horrible. It might even snow. Who knows? But at least we've got this this weekend. The way it's been going, it probably, you know, it'll just rain rocks from the sky. But until then, we get to enjoy weather that is more suited to California, which is where I want to start with you, Joe Concha, because the races out there, both normally the mayor's race for Los Angeles and the governor's race for the state are foregone conclusions, and it's just, you know, you sit there and you kind of just laugh at what the state is putting itself through. But there's actual real prospects for hope, long shots as they are. With the governor's race, there are two viable Republican candidates up against a sea of crazy that sort in the Democratic side that splits the vote to the point that, while I doubt it, at least one Republican will get through. There might be two Republicans getting through, and the Democrats don't seem to know how to try to appeal to anybody who doesn't already agree with them. And that's what I find most fascinating there, as you watch Katie Porter and Javier Becerra and Tom Steyer try to talk to people like they're human beings. What do you make of this race out there in the Golden State?
22: Yeah, I mean, what you have is that jungle primary, which Democrats try to fix, where the top two finishers in the primary end up going to the general, and they always just assume that that would just be putting a Democrat versus a Democrat. Now, it looks very much like Steve Hilton will be one of those two. The question is, to your point, will Sheriff Chad Bianco be the second, or will Tom Steyer and all his billions be able to buy his way in there? I don't think Katie Porter has much of a shot. Javier Becerra, he's, you know, from the Biden administration and obviously has his own problems. But, yeah, I mean, it's just remarkable that Hilton is leading in the polls right now. But once it gets to a general, it's very, very hard to win in a state where many of the Republicans have left, right, down to Florida, including Gavin Newsom's own family. So,
1: the best thing Republicans have going for them in California is the Democrats. that after so long and so many failed policies and propositions and lies that, you know, no Democrat is very popular because at the end of the day, they're Democrats. And so I'm not sure that if Tom Steyer gets through there, the party that hates billionaires is going to vote for them. I'm not sure that if Katie Porter gets through there, the party that talks about domestic abuse is going to go after for somebody who pours scalding hot potatoes on somebody's head. And Javier Becerra has a decent chance of at least being a material witness in a massive corruption case, if not a defendant in it.
22: Wow, it's not the 49 Yankees, is it? I mean, in terms of that lineup. And I just love the fact that, you know, Tom Steyer got endorsed by the Democratic Socialists of America, the people that hate mm-hmm. billionaires, endorsed the billionaire, even though he made a lot of his money in coal, which is also a big no-no if you're a Democratic Socialist. But I think the mayor's race, obviously, if you are rooting for Republicans to win in California, I think that's where the real shot is with Spencer Pratt.
1: What do you look? I we're about the same age. I remember the Hills. I remember Spencer and Heidi and all that. I didn't watch it, but you couldn't escape it. So, you know, I was watching MTV at that time, but I was more of a Real World guy. But it's a bizarre thing that not only you can get pretty far in celebrity and politics, especially in LA, but he's a damn good candidate. He's a damn good campaigner.
22: Yeah, because he keeps it local, right? Obviously, just like laser focused on the wildfires, 17,000 homes lost, including his own, including his parents. And then he's figured out a way to do these AI ads that they're cheap to produce, and they're the most effective things I've seen maybe in my lifetime. And now Karen Bass is even saying, hey, these things are spewing hate, and it may lead to violence against me, like something ridiculous. But I think he has the real shot there, because if Karen Bass is at 25% approval, I mean, I don't know where the votes come from her. I mean, some Democrats will just automatically vote against who they deem to be the Republican. But it's a nonpartisan race. In other words, you won't have an R or D next to your name. And in California, they like celebrities in their government roles, whether it's Reagan, 2 terms, California governor, whether it's Schwarzenegger, 2 terms, California governor. Sonny Bono was a congressman. Clint Eastwood was a mayor. So, yeah, why not Spencer Pratt? And he has all the momentum right now. That's certainly for sure. And he'll probably go to a primary runoff.
1: You can tell they're scared about him, Joe Concha, by the way they're attacking him. And that they wouldn't bother if they didn't think that he had a real shot to at least make it to a runoff. And then, you know, even a newbie pseudo, you know, labeled with the Republican against a wildly unpopular Democrat has a chance, even in California. I want to play cut 9 here, Jeff. This is Nithya Raman. She was the upstart Democrat who was going to take out Karen Bass. Hilariously, the second she started talking, her popularity tanked, went from 65 to like 18%. This is her being asked about her past support of defund the police, and you can see why she's hemorrhaging support. Go ahead. Do we have cut 9?
22: If we have it.
1: Jeff?
22: Does that help us feeling when the cut won't play? I know myself.
1: All right, here we go. Go ahead.
0: In this race, Spencer Pratt has said, when defunding the police was trendy with her base, talking about you, she leaned in. Now that families are less safe, suddenly she's against it. Where do you stand on defunding the police?
3: You know, I voted for budgets at the city that have maintained and expanded the police force, but I've pushed back against contracts that I felt were fiscally irresponsible. In 2023, the mayor signed a new contract with PD that gave the police union more money than the city even had, which directly led to a significant budget deficit that we had to deal with last year, over a $1 billion budget deficit, that then resulted in worse public safety outcomes, fewer officers than we had before that we were paying more money for, and 911 call times that increased because we weren't able to afford 911 call takers. We aren't able to build out a system of public safety that's actually responsive to people's needs. What I want to do, Josh, is to have an honest conversation about what it's going to take to deliver on public safety outcomes for Angelenos. Public safety is one of the most important things for every single family and person living in the city of Los Angeles. But if we were giving lip service to this idea, instead of actually building out a system of safety that works, then we're going to get the dysfunctional system that we have in Los Angeles right now. Let's change that conversation. Let's be honest about what we need.
0: So this national movement defunding the police that the DSA still supports, that's not something that you support?
3: I support having an honest conversation about what it's going to take to deliver public safety outcomes. And that's exactly the conversation that I've been pushing for throughout this entire campaign.
1: Joe Concha, I have a crisp dollar bill if you could tell me what the hell she said.
22: Wow, that had some Kamala vibes to it, didn't it? Thousand Island word salad there.
1: If you say enough words, you might get the reporter to forget what they asked.
22: It's like that time your sophomore year, you probably didn't quite prepare for an oral exam and you just had to get to the time limit. That basically was that in real time. But you mentioned before how they're scared of Spencer Pratt. They're so scared. They're supposed to have a debate this week, Derek. And then both candidates, Bass and that councilwoman, backed out because a poll showed at the first debate where they're all together, 89% of people, according to NBC Los Angeles, thought that Pratt won the debate. So now they don't want any part of Spencer Pratt live anymore because they know they can't defend the indefensible, especially Bass, going to Africa when she knew that there were major warnings around wildfires and she still went anyway for a wedding in Africa. That's something that she just can't run from no matter how much she talks or tries to spin her way out of it.
1: No, she can't. And it also is a test on the limited power that the media still has, even in a left-wing bastion like Los Angeles. Joe Concha, I know you got to go, but yes, I appreciate you taking the time. Thanks for coming on. And we'll do this again real soon.
22: Sounds good, man. Have a great weekend.
1: You too. Let's go early to the Hadid Carpentry Traffic Center, shall we?
2: In Riverdale, a portion of Kenilworth Avenue is closed in both directions at Campus Drive due to police investigation activity. This also affects the east and westbound lanes of Riverdale Road at the BW Parkway, so follow police direction there. Also in Greenbelt, westbound on Greenbelt Road between the Beltway and Kenilworth Avenue, there is police activity there blocking the right lane. Slow going traffic right now on the BW Parkway northbound between Kenilworth Avenue and the Beltway and between Asa Goddard and 197, and the southbound side is jammed up from 198 towards 450. There is an accident reported on the outer loop of the Beltway between 66 and Arlington Boulevard, and an accident on the outer loop between Van Dorn Street and the Eisenhower Avenue connector in the left lane. Now from GarageDoorRepair.com, here's the WMAL Weather Channel forecast.
4: Plenty of sun today with gusty winds out of the northwest at times as the high gets close to 73. The low tonight should drop to 53 with a partly cloudy sky, but then a sunny and warmer Saturday with a high of 85. The warming trend continues Sunday. We'll begin the day with some early sun, then a slight chance for an afternoon thunderstorm with a high near 90. I'm meteorologist Jeff Marr from the Weather Channel on WMAL.
1: Partly cloudy, but get outside. It's 72.
19: How did I lose weight? And I did. 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I did. I love this stuff. 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
1: A little bit of the Replacements, I Will Dare, because I will. A lot of people emailing about the Waymo story. Does AI get bored? Do they just go for a drive? Is it just... What do you do? What would be weirder? What, having your neighborhood, a bunch of self-driving vehicles zipping through your neighborhood on a regular basis, but obeying the traffic laws, or you come across like a sea of self-driving cars just kind of parked there. It's like, what? What is going on here? There's like that... The Obamas produced that movie with Julia Roberts. It was on Netflix. I forget what it was called. It was about some sort of terror attack or something where all the self-driving Teslas were attacking everybody, which is also something that happened in one of the, I don't remember which one, 8 or 9 of the Fast and Furious movies, which are so bad they're good. But yeah, it'd be interesting to see how that goes. You know what? Let's get cut 12 here just for fun. We've got a little bit of time before we get to Schlichter on the other side of news. This is one of those stories that... I hate racism. I do. And I always have. I once worked for a place, in a little factory back in Michigan that I was hired on the spot. You went in and you filled out the application. The guy sat there and he interviewed you and he hired you on the spot. It's a horrible place. They had buzzers going off when you're supposed to be there. You're supposed to go to your machine. You had a half an hour for lunch, but if you weren't back at your machine when the buzzer went off to tell you you had 5 minutes left at lunch, you were considered late, and like you don't really get a half an hour for lunch. It was kind of a nightmare place. But it was everybody who worked there was white. Everybody. And you'd see black guys coming in applying for the jobs because they always had it. They were always hiring because it was a horrible place to work. And they never got even the interview. It is, okay, well, we're taking applications now. And like, that's, And I suspect I know why that was happening. And so I tried. I called the EEOC, the Equal Employment Opportunity Commission, tried to get them involved. They weren't interested because I was not discriminated against. And then I tried to call local talk radio station, and they were like not interested because it wasn't the topic of the day. I didn't know what to do. And so I eventually worked with a guy at Best Buy who ironically had the same name as me. And tried to get him to come in. Like, I told him all about it. I said, if you come in, then they'll be interested. If you come in and you're not hired, then you're more qualified for this than me. And he never came in. At which point, I was, like, out of ideas, and I didn't know what to do. So I eventually quit. Used to drink a 40 of malt liquor at lunch. That was how into the job I was. Operating heavy machinery while drunk. Don't do it, kids. But racism has always bothered me. And now there's still a lot of racism. It's just coming from the left. Down in Charlotte, North Carolina, the NAACP president, the mayor there has decided to resign. I don't know why. It's very weird. The story that you find online is she wants to spend more time with her family, even though she's recently won re-election. She's decided to resign at the end of June. And so they have certain procedures, as anybody does, and they have to have an interim mayor to serve out the rest of the term. I don't know how there's no order of succession. Like, what do they do if somebody died in office? But whatever, I don't live there, so it's not my biggest concern. But as they're looking for an interim mayor, some white people have stepped up and said, hey, I'd like to be the interim mayor, probably because they want to become the mayor after that when there's an election. And the local NAACP president is clutching her pearls. How dare white people try to become the interim mayor after a black woman was mayor? Cut 12. Go ahead.
8: Why would we replace the black outgoing mayor with a white person? That simple.
9: NAACP Charlotte Mecklenburg chapter president Corinne Mack refusing to walk back her comments in this Facebook post from Monday. Mack wrote that it is, quote, seriously disturbing for white folks to be lobbying to be Charlotte's interim mayor. City Council is currently searching for someone to serve out the remainder of Vi Lyles' term, who is set to resign at the end of June. In an interview with Queen City News on Wednesday, Mack argued recent rulings on voting rights and redistricting efforts are evidence of black representation being undermined and stripped, and that voters in Charlotte have been intentional about having black representation.
8: And my question to the white folks who are up in arms and outraged, are they outraged about the fact that black representation is under attack? Are they outraged about the gerrymandering that's happening all over this country?
10: Martin Luther King is rolling over in his grave thinking about, you know, hearing something like what was said today in that post.
9: Abdul Ali, the vice chair for the 12th Congressional Republican Party, rejected Mack's argument, saying it's antithetical to the original mission of the NAACP.
10: I think it's ridiculous because we're not talking about black people not being able to vote. We're not talking about black people not being able to run for office. If that were the case in any law that came out, whether it was done by the Trump administration or Republicans in any state, I'd stand with her against that. But that's not what we're talking about.
9: The search for interim mayor, meanwhile, is still in its early stages, but council has said they want Lyles' replacement ready in time for her June 30th resignation.
1: Yeah, how dare white people try to get it? So when I first heard, I don't know the demographics of Charlotte, North Carolina, so I Googled it. Pretty easy to do. And it's 7% Asian, 18% Hispanic or Latino, 33% black, and 39% white. It's not even a majority black. Like, how dare a white person do this? Don't you understand the gerrymandering? Yeah, I do understand the gerrymandering. Do you understand the gerrymandering? Do you understand racism? By the way, the Republican there that you heard happens to be a black guy. He's not whining. It's just it's weird how the people who profess to be anti-racist the most, not just not for racism, but they're actively anti-racist. They tell you can't. It's not enough to not be racist. You have to be actively anti-racist. Are the biggest racist. You have to be racist now. The left insists that you be a racist because they don't want to feel bad about being the only racist around. They want more of them. Yeah, there you go. How dare they? How dare they? Of course, if the situation were reversed, you would have heard about this story by now. This is the only time you'll hear about it because it's not reversed. We'll be right back.
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15: WMAL News at 5:30. I'm Scott Lynn. Two people hospitalized following a shooting in Prince George's County near Riverdale Road in the BW Parkway. One person is in custody. A weapon has been recovered. Another person hospitalized in Laurel. Reports of two shootings there, one near Discovery Park. Police are investigating. Montgomery County Council is moving ahead with a nearly $8 billion operating budget for the coming fiscal year with no property tax increase, but with a progressive income tax structure. The overall picture includes a $140 million budget, an increase for public schools, though personnel loss is still possible. Harvey Weinstein's rape retrial has ended in a mistrial. A judge declared it today after the jury deadlocked. The former Hollywood mogul has been convicted of other sex crimes on two U.S. coasts and remains behind bars. But this mistrial leaves the New York rape charge in limbo after three trials. Checking your money, the Dow closed down 537. The Nasdaq closed down 410. WMAL Sports, Nats are home for the weekend against the Baltimore Orioles. It's a return, a renewal, if you will, of the Battle of the Baseball Beltways. Ahead of Preakness weekend at Laurel Park, one horse died after the opening race on today's card. The horse, named Hit Zero, was tended to by course veterinarians, but could not be saved. An examination is pending for the cause of death. NBA playoffs, Cleveland Cavaliers can eliminate the Detroit Pistons tonight. Cleveland up 3-2 and at home. San Antonio up 3-2 at Minnesota. Traffic and weather are next.
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1: It's that time. It's Miller time. Although neither one of us would drink Miller. This time on Friday, we're joined by Kurt Schlichter, senior columnist for townhall.com, where you can read him and me more days a week than it seems like there are days of the week. How you doing, Kurt?
24: You know, it occurs to me that in my 61 years of partying, I've never had a Miller.
1: I have, and that's enough.
24: Is it faulty? I've heard it's faulty.
1: It's hard, I guess, like, is salt water? Like, it's not a hearty beer. Let's put it that way. There's some beers where you chew. See, my cheap go-to beer was... I loved a Killian's Irish Red, that kind of thing.
24: Oh, I remember that. That was in the 80s, the golden age of Löwenbräu and St. Pauli Girl.
1: You remember Löwenbräu, when I was a kid, riding around Claude Allison Park, picking up empty beer and pop bottles for the 10-cent deposit in Michigan, the Löwenbräu things always seemed fancy because they had the foil-covered neck.
24: Yeah, it was the foil. Oh, God, I had one night at UC San Diego, I drank too much Löwenbräu. And let's just say, Old Faithful. You know, yesterday, did you expect we'd be talking about beer? I had Japonica Rice Lager at a Japanese place, and it was fantastic. Brewed in El Segundo. I'm not much for these, like, little, you know, specialty brews. I mean, I'm very happy with a good Japanese or Mexican beer, this was good stuff.
1: But I remember the 90s when the microbrewing thing came out, and you could get all these fancy beers. I honestly, between you and me, Kurt, I was always a liquor guy. I would go to parties when I was broke, and I would bring 2 40-ouncers of Mickey's or Old English 800, mostly because you could get 2 of those for the price of a 6-pack, but if you put a 6-pack of Budweiser in the fridge, somebody was going to steal one, and everybody brought a 6-pack of Budweiser, so you couldn't say, hey, you stole my Budweiser, because everybody was holding Budweiser. But if you're walking around with a 40, and your backup is a 40, and you see somebody walking around with a 40 of Old English, like, you stole my 40. There's no denying it. I'd also bring one of those Mason bottles or those milk jug bottles of white Zinfandel on occasion when they were on sale, because it was cheap. And it, like, well, nobody's going to steal this. Nobody's going to take this.
24: Nobody's ever going to steal it.
1: And so I didn't drink because, boy, howdy, I love sipping with my pinky out, Kurt, and enjoy the flavor. I needed to get as much into me as possible, as fast as possible, because I wanted to get drunk. That was it. I was an honorary Kennedy when I was a kid.
24: Nice. Well, speaking of 40s, man, have you poured one out for Abigail Spanberger's career?
1: No, because I'm too. I don't want to waste it. I'm enjoying it. She was always a black hole of personality. She sucks. She's the life of the party, in so far as that she sucks it out of the party. And now she is. I've never seen anybody blow through political capital so quickly as Abigail Spanberger, going against everything she said before, losing like 14 points of support inside of a couple of months on the most partisan issue possible. And now she's trying to pull up from this nosedive. It couldn't happen to a nicer person.
24: She is the Bernie Madoff of political capital. I mean, first of all, she looks like a sour apple doll. She looks like one of those divorced elementary school teachers that makes all the kids celebrate Kwanzaa. She's just awful in every way. But, I mean, she's just terrible. She's a Sam Bankman-Fried. Is that the guy's name? She's just, like, wasted everything. She could have, and I write about it at Town Hall. I'm writing about it at Town Hall on Monday. What if you had a Democrat who said, I'm not going to be weird, and there's this giant opportunity in the South where they're wiping out these districts, where now the Democrats actually have to compete instead of having a guaranteed win? That you know, maybe they get another Bill Clinton who comes in and says, well, criminals are bad, and you shouldn't be on welfare, and I like Brandon Stewart is in the hot tub 2 at a time. And everyone's like, I'm down with all that. and then he like slips in like, you know, whatever commie garbage he's going to slip in under the radar. I think they've got an opportunity. Fortunately, I think they're too dumb to take it.
1: Well, probably. But I do so love everybody is floundering on the left because the Supreme Court said you can't discriminate based on race. And this somehow set the Democrats off. How dare? What do you mean we can't discriminate? The Democrats have loved segregation since they invented it. They never changed their objective. They only changed their tactics. And they are still actively doing it just for different reasons. And the Supreme Court smacked them around like they're a redheaded stepchild, and they don't know how to react to it. Because when was the last time you heard a Democrat try to make an argument, try to win somebody over to their side? They only ever talk to people who agree with them. They are screaming into the Grand Canyon because it's all an echo chamber, and anything else conceptually confuses them.
24: Well, look, they filled up that part of normal human beings who get that is occupied by faith, family, and the flag with all this, what Norm Macdonald called commie gobbledygook, from structural racism to climate change to Trump's a fascist, he's a Nazi, unlike the guy with the Nazi tattoo who's not a Nazi. And this means they can't change their mind because it's become quasi-religious. You're almost heretical. They can't even conceive that the other side might have a point or could, in good faith, actually believe differently than them. So therefore, they don't have a language where they can talk to people. Like right out here, I'm in L.A., right? Well, not in the city of Los Angeles. I wouldn't live in the city of Los Angeles. I have money. I live, you know, but Spencer Pratt's there, and, you know, they're running ads saying, Spencer Pratt's a Trump-loving MAGA fascist. It's not, and that's in response to them saying, maybe it's not cool if you have hobos dropping trowel in the street. And they can't conceive that somebody may have a good, that it's not fascist to say, no, I don't want a junkie asleep on my doorstep.
1: Well, honestly, these people who are saying that are probably married to junkies and work in Hollywood. So, you know, they want to, if they're on the doorstep, at least they know where they are for once. So they're not chasing somebody around the casting couch for the first time in at least three decades. But as you look out there at the race for mayor, it is getting a lot of attention. I know you're not a believer. You think it's a foregone conclusion because the people of Los Angeles are inherently stupid, which I would say is true. But sometimes a stop clock is right twice a day. Nithya Raman, I want to play for you Nithya Raman, one of the city council member who's running out there. Jeff, this is that cut we played a few minutes ago. It's cut 9. This is her being asked a very simple question, Kurt Schlichter. She used to support defunding the police. Do you still support defunding the police? And she will toss a word salad.

0: officers than we had before that we were paying more money for, and 911 call times that increased because we weren't able to afford 911 call takers. We aren't able to build out a system of public safety that's actually responsive to people's needs. What I want to do, Josh, is to have an honest conversation about what it's going to take to deliver on public safety outcomes for Angelenos. Public safety is one of the most important things for every single family and person living in the city of Los Angeles. But if we're giving lip service to this idea instead of actually building out a system of safety that works, then we're going to get the dysfunctional system that we have in Los Angeles right now. Let's change that conversation. Let's be honest about what we need.
1: So this national movement defunding the police that the DSA still supports, that's not something that you support?
0: I support having an honest conversation about what it's going to take to deliver public safety outcomes. And that's exactly the conversation that I've been pushing for throughout this entire campaign.
2: Were I not a highly trained wordsmith professional, Kurt Schlichter, and also a sculptor out of bovine post-digested food, I might have missed that she did not come within a zip code of answering that question. But as such, I couldn't help but notice that she didn't touch it with a 10-foot pole.
3: Well, look, after 30 years of taking depositions, I understand when somebody doesn't answer a yes or no question with a yes or no, they're trying to they're trying to bull dung you, and that's what she's doing. Yeah, public safety outcomes. She doesn't believe in putting criminals in jail. She doesn't believe there are criminals. She believes the only criminals are normal people with guns who want to keep the people trying to break into their house to steal bread for their families are the good guys. It's nonsense, and as I will write in my Thursday town hall column next Thursday, Spencer Pratt's pointing that out, and the people of L.A., the city of Los Angeles, won't care. It's like they always say a drunk has to hit bottom. Mm-hmm. Unfortunately, for communists like Nithya Raman, who sounds like a specialty at the Bombay buffet that you pass over and go to the chicken tikka instead.
2: A lot of MSG in it.
3: She's a lot of BSG. there is no bottom. Because when you're speaking to her about things like public safety, I want streets to be safe. I don't want their bums, and I don't want things to burn down. She looks at you like you're speaking a different language because you are. She's a communist. All she cares about is power.
2: Well, they're also the people who profess to care the most about things and really fall down on the side of criminals more often than not are the people least likely to be impacted by it. Nithya Raman's never going to be carjacked. Nithya Raman's kids are not going to go to school where you've got to walk across a field with your shoes on because you might step on a needle or something like that. That's for other people in poor neighborhoods.
3: Yeah. No, it's a fight. Look, California is a feudal system. I'm a nobleman. I was a lawyer for 30 years. Okay? We don't have bums in my neighborhood. Now, I don't live in the city of L.A. I live in one of the beach cities. But we don't have bums in our neighborhood because all the moms with signs that say, "He'd have no home here, no human is illegal, we believe in science," will get on the phone and call our thug-like cops, and I love our cops because they are thug-like, to come out and escort the bum, derelict, loser, hobo, junkie, or other scumbag the hell out of town and throw them into Hawthorne on the other side of the 405.
2: And you wonder why it is I haven't come out to visit you yet, Kurt.
3: My area is very nice.
2: Yeah, I know, but I'd be the bum. I'm the guy they call the cops on. Just look at me.
3: Well, you'd be with me. I'd be like, no, he's cool. He's cool.
2: Oh,
3: we're going to the comic book store.
2: Kurt has a new manservant. I'm Jerome to his Morris Day. And we could walk the streets. And there you go. You throw your cape down, and I'll come out and put it over you like, I don't even know if James Brown's guy had an official name. So, and the governor's race.
3: You might fight, man.
2: Yeah. The governor's race out there, though, that's coming to a head. The Democrats, is it that the Democrats can't make up their mind to unite behind a Democrat? Or is it that every time they go, all right, we'll settle for this one, they listen to this one and they go, oh, my God. And they recoil in horror and go back to undecided. Like, why can't they figure out who to get behind that can get more than, 15-18% of the vote?
3: Well, because there's so many Democrats in California that they have little coalition within

0: themselves. It's a primary among different groups. You got Javier Becerra, the incompetent from the Biden administration. He's got the Hispanics. And you got Tom Steyer. He's got the rich folks and the climate lunatics. And you got Katie Porter. She's got the sexually dysfunctional wine women. So you have these like massive Democrat constituencies, and they're all fighting with each other. And you got little Steve Hilton, and he's got all the Republicans, which is about as big as any one of the Democrat constituents. The chances are very low that there's going to be two Republicans at the top of the jungle primary.
1: Right.
0: And there's almost no chance that I do think Steve Hilton will probably win a space in the general election, and then he's going to get completely destroyed because, just like Spencer Pratt, he's a Trump-loving MAGA Nazi.
1: But if I gave you a grand, Kurt, and I said you can bet it on Hilton or Pratt, and you have to bet it, and you have to bet it on the one you think that has the most chance to win, where are you putting it, Pratt?
0: I would attempt to spend it before betting it.
1: You'd buy a couple bottles of wine.
0: I might put it on Pratt, but I just save time by lighting it on fire. And I think Pratt's a superstar. I think he's great. And his real purpose is for us who aren't in the city of L.A. He's throwing a spotlight on the dysfunctional abscess, on the boil on the buttocks of the Golden State, that is Los Angeles, and that is a public service.
1: Well, let's hope that gets lanced, Kurt. We're just up against it. Kurt Schlichter, townhall.com. Thanks for coming on. Happy weekend.
0: Thanks for having me.
1: Let's go to the Hadid Carpet Cleaning Traffic Center for one last update on the roads.
2: On the outer loop of the Beltway between 66 and Arlington Boulevard, an accident blocks the left lane and traffic is jammed from the Leesburg Pike and more delays from the Springfield Interchange to the Wilson Bridge. Inner loop still heavy through Tyson's Inn towards Bethesda and College Park. Earlier accidents on 95 cleared away. The accident northbound at Dale Boulevard now gone, but traffic is still slow from Garrison Villaquiet towards Dale City and Woodbridge, and more delays northbound heading in towards Newington and Springfield. Southbound is jammed up from Newington to Woodbridge and also delays in towards Fredericksburg, where an accident at Plank Road has been moved to the shoulder. In Prince George's County, watch out for the accident on Glendale Boulevard between Lanham Sever Road and 450. Now from GarageDoorRepair.com, here's a WMAL Weather Channel forecast.
3: The high today will get close to 73 with a sunny sky and some gusty winds out of the northwest at times. Overnight, partly cloudy with winds diminishing, the low falling to 53. Little warmer weekend, sunny tomorrow, the high of 85 and up to 90 Sunday with a slight chance for an afternoon shower thunderstorm popping up. I'm meteorologist Jeff Maher from the Weather Channel on WMAL.
1: It is 72 degrees outside. My friend Dean is listening up in New Jersey drinking light beer from Miller. Unfortunate, but at least it's Friday. And that's all the time we have this week. We'll be back on Monday to do it again. Stupid never stops. Thanks for listening.
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17: WMAL News at 6. I'm Scott Lynn. President Trump is back in the States after meeting with Chinese President Xi Jinping, where they talked top issues, including trade and Iran.
18: He's coming home with a message that direct engagement with China is possible without having to give up any strategic leverage. On Air Force One, the president talked about what was gained, preliminary agreements by President Xi for China to buy U.S. soybeans, U.S. energy exports, about 450 GE aerospace engines, and Boeing planes.
19: Over 200 planes for Boeing with a promise of 750 planes. This would be by far the largest order ever.
18: President Xi was most interested in talking about Taiwan, a $14 billion arms deal to Taiwan passed through Congress, but President Trump has yet to sign it. Now on Iran, President Trump says his counterpart expressed frustration for the country effectively blocking the Strait of Hormuz, but that also he didn't pressure Xi to help end the conflict.
17: Fox's Alexandria Hoff. President Xi Jinping is expected to visit the U.S. in the fall. Following long and often difficult deliberations, the Montgomery County Council has given preliminary approval to county budgets for the next fiscal year.
20: The biggest chunk of the budget by far is school funding, and among the compromises made to win approval was shifting funds from the school's capital improvements budget to its operating budget. Councilmember Kate Stewart, in an emotional statement before the vote, said much more needs to be done about failing infrastructure.
21: One of the hardest things for me in the last year has been talking to parents about the conditions, the mold, the asbestos.
20: Later, Adam Van Grack of the Rockville City Council echoed her remarks.
22: We need serious fixes and not decisions to pass the buck.
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17: A ruling today from the judge overseeing the murder proceedings of millionaire Robert Fuller. The 87-year-old was killed in his Potomac Assisted Living Community Center back in February, and the man accused in the crime, 22-year-old Marquise James, was found to be not competent to stand trial. Instead, the judge ordered James to a Maryland Department of Health psychiatric facility with an evaluation and hearing set for November 9th of this year. Prosecutors in town have announced they will seek the death penalty against a Chicago man accused of fatally shooting two Israeli embassy staff members at the Capitol Jewish Museum last year. U.S. Attorney for the district, Janine Pirro, making it official.
23: We filed notice that my office will seek death against the defendant, Elias Rodriguez, for the killing of two young Israeli embassy staff members at the Capitol Jewish Museum.
17: 31-year-old Elias Rodriguez had pleaded not guilty in March to new terrorism-related charges. 30-year-old Yaron Leshinsky and 26-year-old Sarah Milgram were killed in that shooting. Following a fall onto red line tracks and being struck by a train, a person is in the hospital. The incident happened this morning at the Rhode Island Avenue Brentwood Metro Station in Northeast D.C. Investigators are trying to find the cause of the fall. Checking your money, the Dow finished down 537. The Nasdaq finished down 410. Traffic and weather next, then Mark Levin on News Talk 105.9 WMAL.
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1: In Fairfax, there are still an accident on the outer loop of the Beltway between 66 and Arlington Boulevard, blocking the left lane, and traffic is very slow from the Leesburg Pike. In Arlington, Glebe Road is closed southbound between Arlington Boulevard and Columbia Pike due to an accident at First Road, so do be aware of that. And there is an accident reported in Leesburg on westbound 15 between the Dulles Greenway and East Market Street that currently blocks the left lane. And in Sterling, there's an accident on Sterling Boulevard at Church Road. Earlier accidents on 95 northbound between Dale City and the Prince William Parkway, now clear, but delays remain. From Dumfries. 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
2: Lots of sunshine ahead for the weekend. Temperatures heating up quite a bit, though. Partly cloudy skies here tonight, low 50s. Sunny skies warmer all the way up into the middle 80s tomorrow afternoon. Sunny skies and heating up even more Sunday. Stray late-day shower storm possible. Temperatures Sunday afternoon approaching 90 degrees. Even hotter early next week. Sunshine Monday, low to mid-90s. I'm meteorologist Ken Boone from the Weather Channel on WMAL.
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1: Fox Digital does a hell of a job. It really does. Their investigations have been fantastic. And here's one by Michael Dorgan, Azra Normani, and I just want to pass this along to you. It's very important. Israel, Jews targeted worldwide as well-funded leftist Islamist groups joined for Nakba 78 protests. N-A-K-B-A 78 protests. Listen to this. A global network of anti-Israel activist groups is mobilizing, coordinated Nakba 78. These are protests across the United States and around the world today, with organizers using the anniversary of Israel's founding to challenge the Jewish state's right to exist. So, in other words, they're for another Holocaust. Let's be honest. The extermination of the Jews, Muslim groups, and left-wing communist groups. That's what it is. A Fox News digital investigation found that about 425 organizations, including communist groups, Muslim advocacy organizations, anti-Israel activist coalitions, attributed with blatant anti-Semitism, are working together in a coordinated transnational protest network with a combined funding footprint of $1 billion in annual revenues. Can you believe this? Yeah, I gotta shut the computer volume here. $1 billion, ladies and gentlemen? 425 groups? The groups have organized an estimated 736 events across 39 countries this weekend, in locations including, of course, New York, Chicago, Los Angeles, London, and Sydney, according to an analysis of protests listed at a website organizing actions against Israel. All the countries in the world, little Israel, it is constant. Organizers described the demonstrations as marking the Nakba, an Arabic word for catastrophe used by Palestinians to describe the founding of Israel on May 14, 1948. All right, let's get this straight. There's no such thing as Palestinians. It was a word made up by Yasser Arafat in 1965. He was an Egyptian. He was not a Palestinian. There was no such thing. They were Bedouins. That's number one. Number two, this whole thing was concocted by the Soviet Union. That's right, the KGB and their ilk, to create this kind of a front against the West, specifically the United States. That's number two. Number three, the people we call Palestinians, these Bedouins, their original home was Jordan. 70% of them are still there. Still there. Number four, the indigenous peoples who have lived in Judea and Samaria and the surrounding areas for only 4,000 years have been the Jews. They're indigenous peoples to that area. You can check it out. It's in the Bible. You won't find the Palestinians in the Bible because there weren't any and there's no such thing. I am sick and tired of this river to the sea that these people are displaced. Woe is me. Nonsense. Anyway, let's keep moving. The Nakba 78 protests reflect a sinful marriage between the radical left and radical Islamism, the groups that hate Western liberal democracies and desire to destroy them. Dalia Zaida, a Mideast scholar and Washington, D.C.-based coordinator at the Institute for the Study of Global Anti-Semitism Policy, told Fox News Digital, look, I've been talking about this fusion of the Marxists and the Islamists, I don't know, for a very, very, very long time, and I've been writing about them, and I'm really pleased that other people are finally talking about these things. And I'm also pleased people are now using the word Marxist, not progressive, not socialist, Marxist. And I'm pleased that they're using the word Islamist. Before, just 2 or 3 years ago, they wouldn't even do that. Critics say that the coordinated organization of the mass protests reveals a global anti-Semitic movement that presents itself as humanitarian while maintaining rhetoric that denies Jews self-determination and the right of Israel to exist as a state. More on this. So when you see it over the weekend, you'll know what the hell it is. We'll be right back.
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2: WMAL News at 6:30. I'm Scott Lynn. Two people hospitalized, one of the victims in critical condition following a shooting near Hyattsville. One person's in custody. The incident sent several schools into lockdown. A 9-2 straw vote approved the Montgomery County budget and an increase for MCPS support. No decision from President Trump on whether a major sale of U.S. arms to Taiwan can move forward, this after his visit to China. The president spoke to reporters aboard Air Force One. The Justice Department will seek the death penalty for the man accused of fatally shooting two staff members of the Israeli embassy outside the Capitol Jewish Museum last May. Traffic and weather next.
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1: All earlier accidents on 95 cleared away, but it is still slow southbound from Lorton towards Woodbridge, and northbound is slow on and off from Garrison Villaquia towards Dale City and in towards Woodbridge, and more delays in towards Newington. Now, there is accident activity right now in Fairfax. It has Furnace Road closed southbound between Kings Highway and Hayfield Road, so follow police direction there. In Riverdale, keep in mind there is still police investigation activity that has Kenilworth Avenue closed at Campus Drive, and lane closures as well on Riverdale Road right near the BW Parkway, affecting the roadway in both directions. Now from GarageDoorRepair.com, here's the WMAL Weather Channel forecast.
2: Tonight, partly cloudy, low 53. Saturday, sunny with a high of 85 degrees.
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4: WMAL News at 7. Good evening. I'm Scott Lynn. The situation in the Strait of Hormuz remains tense after President Trump's visit to China. Fox has confirmed that Iran's Karg Island, responsible for the majority of Iran's oil, is at 85% capacity.
5: There's no doubt that Iran is running out of options other than cutting production, and that's something that Tehran does not want to do. Oil is their economic lifeblood. At the same time, the U.S. Navy continuing its blockade of any shipping coming in or out of Iranian ports. President Trump was asked by reporters, is China committed to putting pressure on Iran to open up that very vital waterway? Here's his response.
6: We don't need favors.
5: In the meantime, the clashes in this waterway continue. Reports say a vessel operating as a floating armory in the Gulf of Oman has been seized by Iran. The ship is used, by the way, to store weapons for security firms who protect ships at sea.
4: Fox's Ashley Webster. Shootings in several spots in Prince George's County this afternoon, said to be part of attempted carjackings today, left two people injured, one critically, and fighting for his life. The suspect is in custody and facing charges. Police Chief George Nader.
7: Those charges will range from attempted murder, carjacking, and all the associated charges with that.
4: The Montgomery County Council has given preliminary approval to a fiscal year 2027 budget.
8: It was a straw vote, but it's all but certain the budget approvals will stand in the final votes next week. The county's operating budget, which passed 9-2, will be $7.9 billion and includes emotionally debated and record funding for county schools.
9: With a $143 million increase in local operating funding for MCPS.
8: Council President Natalie Fanny Gonzalez, it's a 6.1% increase in schools funding. 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
4: The man accused of killing a resident of an upscale senior living center in Potomac has been deemed not competent to stand trial.
10: 87-year-old Robert Fuller, a millionaire and philanthropist, was found dead in his apartment with a gunshot wound to his head on Valentine's Day. 10 days later, police arrested an employee of the Coger Assisted Living Center, 20 22-year-old Marquise James and charged him with murder. Prosecutors say James spent a month planning to kill Fuller, though his alleged motive is not clear. James was arrested after police say he shot at a Maryland state trooper during a traffic stop. Now the judge has ruled James is incompetent and dangerous, and he's ordered him into a psychiatric facility until his next hearing this fall. John Matthews on WMAL and WMAL.com.
4: Ahead of the America 250 celebrations in the district, U.S. Attorney for D.C. Janine Pirro announcing a new boost in federal resources. The D.C. Safe and Beautiful Task Force summer surge will bring increased law enforcement and expanded coordinated operations, especially in the face of teen takeovers.
6: These takeovers have terrorized our neighborhoods. They have shut down businesses, and they have wasted hard-earned tax dollars of law-abiding residents.
4: Pirro adding she will look to charge the parents of the kids taking part in those takeovers. Up next, traffic and weather.
11: 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And I did. 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I did. 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
13: You'll still find delays on the inner loop headed from the Dulles Toll Road to the Spurn, from Old Georgetown Road to George Avenue. More delays from 450 on and off to Ritchie Marlboro Road. Outer loop still heavy through Silver Spring and Bethesda, and still slow on the outer loop as well from Telegraph Road to the Wilson Bridge. There is still vehicle fire cleanup on eastbound 370 after the Shady Grove Metro, which currently takes up the right lane. And in Fairfax, Furnace Road is closed between Kings Highway and Hayfield Road due to accident activity that is closed on the southbound side. Now from GarageDoorRepair.com, here's a WMAL Weather Channel forecast.
14: Temperatures heating up for us here this weekend. Fair to partly cloudy skies here tonight. Low part of the 50s. Lots of sunshine and warmer Saturday. Temperatures tomorrow afternoon reaching highs in the middle part of the 80s. And even hotter Sunday. Mix of clouds and sun. Stray late day shower storm possible with afternoon highs near 90. Sunny, hotter, low to mid-90s Monday. I'm meteorologist Ken Boone from the Weather Channel on WMAL.
4: Currently 71 degrees, sunny in Fairfax, 69, partly sunny in Rockville, 71, partly sunny at Reagan National. 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
16: Welcome back, America, on this Friday. We keep our foot on the gas pedal here. Our number, 877-381-3811, 877-381-3811. Ed Gallerine is going to be running against Tom Massey in the Republican primary in Kentucky's 4th Congressional District. He's backed by the president, and for good reason. He's a good man. Tom Massey's gone to the dark side. That's why the Islamists and the Marxists are endorsing him like Roe Conman Khanna. Complete crackpot of the hard left. And yet he's also backed by Marjorie Traitor Gangrene. And so you got the freaks, frauds, and the phonies behind this guy. Something happened to him. He's a radical, radical libertarian. Not a conservative, not a constitutional conservative. More of an anarchist than anything else. But he's constantly voting against the president. But that's not even the issue. The issue is he's turned into a crackpot. And I'm hopeful he can win that primary. It's on Tuesday, so we will be talking to him in about 10 or 15 minutes. Now, why would the New York Times make such horrific claims about Israel? The great Douglas Murray, Nicholas Kristof, raped my dog. At least that's what I've heard from an anonymous source, a source who's intensely hostile to the New York Times columnist. That's good enough for me. You know, I come to think of it, my pet pug has had a strange look on his face lately. As it happens, the rumor that I've just attempted to spread is far less lurid and fanciful than the one that the New York Times chose to spread around the world this week. In a piece that's already been widely debunked, Kristof claimed that Israeli prison guards routinely use rape as a method of torture on Palestinian prisoners. The piece portrayed Israeli prison guards and soldiers as rapists, sadists, and akin to Nazi prison camp guards, perhaps even worse. And by the way, they're being sued now by the State of Israel, and they're also being sued by others. That is the Times. Kristof's most grotesque claim is based on an anonymous source who's described as a journalist from Gaza. And according to this source, while being held in an Israeli prison in 2024, the Gazan man was stripped, naked, blindfolded, and handcuffed, and a dog was summoned. And the dog's handler, who we are helpfully told was speaking Hebrew, then encouraged the dog to do what the dog, they claim, did. The source goes on to claim that he tried to dislodge the dog, but it, whatever. During this time, the Israeli guards were allegedly taking photos and filming the assault while laughing and giggling. Now, like a number of other journalists, I have spent far too much time this week reading up on the relevant literature about this claim. My computer search engine history is probably now as suspect as Kristof's. Normal people would note that the story does not pass, sorry to use the phrase, the most basic smell test. It is the sort of claim that someone would only make if they wanted to portray their enemies as absolute monsters, enemies of humanity, Untermensch. As it happens, if you scan the relevant literature, you'll find that it's absolutely no evidence that dogs would be trained to rape and penetrate human beings. There's not a case, not one, of a dog trainer turning a canine into a rape machine. None. So here we get to the true question. Why would anyone make such a claim? Why would a purportedly serious newspaper publish it? The reasons are severalfold. The first is the New York Times story landed just a day before an anticipated report on Hamas's use of sexual violence on October 7th. Many of us did not need further evidence of the crimes of that day, but the release of the Commission of Inquiry sets out in remorseless detail the systematic, widespread use of rape by Hamas on that day and the way in which sexual violence was integral to their attack. It lays out the calculated way in which Hamas terrorists raped men and women on the day of the attack and raped Israeli hostages, men and women, while they were held in captivity in Gaza. The findings include descriptions from footage, first-hand witness accounts, and from mortuary photographs of the way in which Hamas members gang-raped women while killing them, even raped their victims after killing them. It is impossible to think of crimes worse than those that Hamas committed that day. Unless you are Nicholas Kristof. Remember, his father fought for the Nazis. Remember, I explained that to you yesterday. Because if you know that a report is coming out into Hamas's use of sexual violence, then it's clearly very important to invent a claim even more appalling than the real-life crimes of Hamas. And for the New York Times, it seems to have been crucial to throw a lie into the system in order to overwhelm or block any sympathy or understanding they might go in the direction of the Israelis. The New York Times has leveled claims of anti-Semitism against a number of people in the past year, sometimes accurately, sometimes not. But none of the worst things that Tucker Carlson or Nick Fuentes have ever said come close to the lie the New York Times has printed in its own pages. A paper that claims to be opposed to conspiracy theories has just mainstreamed the most disgusting conspiracy theory imaginable. And just consider the effects of this. The effect is to portray the soldiers and prison guards of the Jewish state as uniquely evil, uniquely disgusting, uniquely inhuman. What wouldn't someone do to express their disgust at such people? If Jews are the sort of people who can even turn dogs into rapists, why shouldn't mobs assemble outside the synagogues of New York? Why wouldn't masked activists demonstrate their outrage by hounding Jewish children on the streets of this city? After all, the people they're going up against are uniquely evil, right? As it happens, I've been in the prisons where the October 7 terrorists who were captured alive are being held. And over the years, I've been in many prisons where jihadists like them are detained. I've been in American and Iraq-run prisons where members of Al-Qaeda have been held. And the circumstances in which Israel holds the October 7 terrorists are exactly like them. The conditions are sparse and unpleasant, but that's because the Israelis are holding prisoners who literally want to die as well as kill when they invaded southern Israel. In prison, they will use whatever they can to find and kill their guards. But these conditions are still a world away from the lies that Christoph and the New York Times decided to print without evidence, without any evidence. Some people will expect the Times to retract the story, but I doubt they will. A friend in the U.S. Air Force described to me yesterday the process he went through when the Times ran a piece claiming that his colleagues blew up funerals in Afghanistan. There was no evidence for that either. But when my friend tried to point this out to the Times, he found the people meant to be in charge of correcting errors were the very same people who had written them. Meanwhile, I'm sure we can all look forward to the Gray Lady's next piece pondering the inexplicable rise of Jew hatred in the United States. They might find the causes are closer to home than they know. This would be the same New York Times as I've written about and you folks know about in On Freedom of the Press. One of the books is called The Betrayal of the Times, which covered up the Holocaust. Covered it up. Knew about it, but covered it up. Unbelievable. It's a grotesque newspaper. I've told you before, it's a grotesque corporation. It's a corporation that covered up Stalin's starvation of millions and millions of Ukrainians. And the reporter got a Pulitzer Prize. Durante. Walter Durante. He's on Stalin's payroll. Shortly thereafter, the Holocaust, they covered that up. Several books have been written on it, including mine. They ushered in Castro. Castro, who was in the jungles in Cuba, had 20 or 30 guerrillas with him. Guerrillas meaning terrorists. And the New York Times made it as if he had an army of 5,000, 10,000 with him, and so forth and so on. Meanwhile, look what's happened to that prisoner island over the decades. They lied about Israel again and Hamas when they used the Hamas casualty numbers, which now even Hamas denies, which the International Criminal Court says there is no evidence, none, of genocide, zero. You have John Spencer, the number one expert in the world on warfare, saying the IDF has fought that war with more control than he ever read about or ever knew about. And now this, they're raping dogs. Yeah. The New York Times. Disgusting. I'll be right back.
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love our gold sponsor. They are so fantastic. Two facts, one conclusion. Fact one, the U.S. Treasury recently reported the government has $6 trillion in assets and $47 trillion in liabilities, and that's on the book. Off the books, $300 trillion in unfunded liabilities. You know when that's going to be paid off? Never. It's going to be dumped into your kid's lap, your grandkid's lap, maybe the generation after that, but it's going to be a disaster. So by definition, that's called insolvency. And since 2021, gold prices have tracked U.S. debt almost perfectly. Now, what does that mean? The trajectory of debt is up. The trajectory of the value of gold is up, too. And same with silver. Fact two, in 2025, global gold demand crossed 5,000 tons for the first time in history. That's a lot of demand. But investment demand jumped 84%. Okay? Investment demand jumped 84%. Mine production rose 1%. Say what? 1%. I've told you, ever watch that show Gold Rush? I'm kind of hooked on these shows. You can see how difficult it is to get gold. So when governments print their way through insolvency, that's all they do. 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The value of the paper dollar declines. That's why you diversify, so you have a tangible asset. And what are we talking about? Well, gold and silver, they're the best. Gold and silver. That's why people call monetary gold. 26 years of experience.